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A little Alan Jackson for you right here on the Big Dog. So today is National 7-Eleven Day, and everybody knows 7-Eleven is famous for their Slurpees, which debuted in 1966. Have you guys seen those days where it's like you fill up whatever you can bring into the store with a Slurpee? And I see people going in there with totes and all that stuff where it's like the same price that you fill it up for a regular cup. Who is going to drink that much Slurpee? Do you have somewhere that you're going to like hang on to that and drink it later? I'm not really sure. It's also National Mojito Day. So if you like mojito, today is the day. And then there's also All-American Pet Photo Day. I'm going to be honest with you. There's probably as many pet photos on my husband's phone as there is of me and him. And my friends are the same way. We look at their phones like, oh, look at all the pet photos. So although it is technically All-American Pet Photo Day, I'm sure, as a pet owner, you probably have a million pictures of your pets that you take every day. Also, National Blueberry Muffin Day. I'm not a blueberry muffin girl. My kids are, though. I've just, you know, prefer like a banana or something like that. So anyway, that's your national days of today. Little things to celebrate. Thanks for tuning in with me on Backroad Nights. I'll be with you till midnight. Got some Vince Gill and Mark Wills coming up.

0: Get out your dancing shoes from Boot Scootin' Boogie to Fancy Like.
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0: A little ricochet for you right there. Daddy's Money on Back Row Nights with me, maybe hanging out with you till midnight. If you love Jeopardy and you are looking for a job, then you think you could be their new clue writer, you need to head over to that website and go ahead and apply for that. The pay is $132,000 to $178,000 a year. Now, it's very extensive to get in there. You're going to have to do an online quiz where you get one shot at it. So if you miss one, I'm assuming you get kicked out. Then after that, you have to write all these clues in different categories without a computer. It has to be all up in your brain. So, whew. I wouldn't even make it past the quiz. Like, I would probably get to question one and I would just be like, okay, I have no idea what this is. But I do enjoy watching it because I learned something new. I generally don't know any of the answers except if it was like music or especially country music or like when they have high school days on there. I kind of kill it then. But I mean, again, I'm going up against like a 15-year-old. Who is insanely smart. But anyway, if you love Jeopardy and you think you can hack it, head over to their website and go ahead and apply to be a clue writer. If you decide to do that, you let me know what those questions are because I would be dying to know. Thank you for hanging out with me. We got some more country music coming up for you right here on The Big Dog.
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a little Confederate Railroad for you right here on Back Row Nights with me, Mandy Lane, hanging out with you till midnight. We got some Trace Atkins, Lee Ann Rimes, and so much more coming up for you right here on The Big Dog.

So there are a lot of things you see in the news, and there's like a lot of weird news that happens. So I was reading about this week, scientists in Singapore, they have developed a tiny 3D printed scuba diving suit. You're probably thinking, Mandy, like, why is this weird? Like, where are you going with this? Let me tell you where I'm going with this. They have created this 3D scuba diving suit for cockroaches. They're saying if they put these little suits on cockroaches, they can stay underwater for 3 hours. I'm really trying to understand, why are we going to catch a cockroach, like put a diving suit on it and send it back out into the world? I don't even know. They're saying that they are going to improve. Hopefully by doing that, they can eventually improve like search and rescue missions after floods and things of that for humans to be able to wear. But again, I understand we have to start somewhere, but I didn't think we would start with cockroaches. So in weird news today, y'all, that's what we got. 3D scuba diving suits for cockroaches that they can wear them underwater for up to 3 hours. So like, how do they get their little oxygen? I don't even know how that works, but I thought that was pretty funny. But this is Mandy. Back Road Nights Until Midnight. Got some more great country music coming up for you right here on The Big Dog.

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1: All right, thank you for tuning in to Back Row Nights with me, Mandy, and every Saturday night at 9 o'clock, we're going to roll that time machine back, and we're going back to a year in the 90s, and we're going to play the top nine songs of that. So what are we doing tonight, you ask? We are going back to the week of July 11th of the year of 1990. So let's start it off with our number nine song, some Ricky Van Shelton right here on The Big Dog.

0: All right, we're about to roll on with the rest of our top nine. So number nine, we had Ricky Van Shelton. I meant every word he said. He Walked on Water by Randy Travis. Next to You, Next to Me by Shenandoah. And I've Come to Expect It From You by George Strait. So we're going to roll into the top five right now. Again, we have gone back in our time machine. And this is the week of July 11th, 1990. And like I said before, we have two artists that have two songs in the top nine. Have you figured out what those two artists are yet? If not, we're going to talk about it at the end of the top nine. Enjoy. So again, this is the top nine in the 90s right here with Backroad Nights with Mandy on the Big Dog.
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0: All right. And a little George Strait, Love Without End, Amen, was our top song in the week of July the 11th in 1990. Number five was Seeing My Father and Me with Paul Overstreet. Walking Away, Clint Black. Hard Rock Bottom of Your Heart was Randy Travis. And The Dance was Garth Brooks. So we had Randy Travis and George Strait had two songs in the top nine in this year in 1990. Not the first, not going to be the last time we had artists like that has multiple songs in the top nine and top 10. So thanks for tuning in for that. We're going to do that every Saturday night at 9 o'clock. And I love throwing it back because, hey, doesn't that bring some memories back? Like, everybody remembers The Dance. They remember all of these songs and like they just invoke those memories of the 90s, which is some of the best times ever. So thanks for tuning in. Back Row Nights with me, Mandy Lane, hanging out with you till midnight. I enjoy spending the night with you. I hope you guys are having a great Saturday night. And whatever you are doing, just hang tight. We got some more great country music coming up for you right here on The Big Dog.
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So a new survey came out that said that the ideal movie length is 88 minutes long. So right at an hour and a half. I think that is a good amount for a movie. What do y'all think? I know for me personally, if I'm watching a really long movie, I feel like sometimes I lose interest, or it's just like dragging out something that should have been done a long time ago. Especially if you're tired like me, a very long movie, you're not going to last. I started a movie the other night. It was 2 hours and 37 minutes. I did not realize how long this movie was. And I was watching it. I was like, oh my gosh, I want to go to bed. Is this movie ending? I looked and I was like, I had a whole nother hour to go. And I was like, well, guess I'm finishing that tomorrow. So I do think 88 minutes is a good amount of time for a movie. But if you go to the theater, it's going to be a little longer because of the commercials. So what is your favorite movie? Are you watching your favorite movie tonight on Saturday night? So thanks for tuning in to Backroad Nights. We got more country music coming up for you right here on The Big Dog.

So it is summertime, which means it is cookout season. I was reading an article when people were like, what is the worst dishes that someone has ever brought to a cookout? And someone was like, carrot dogs. What are carrot dogs? What, I don't even know what that would be. A chocolate covered salmon. Again, how did we get there? They were also saying things that you don't want to bring. Like, don't bring stuff that has a ton of mayonnaise because it's sitting out in the sun. They're like, please, please. Somebody said, please don't bring gas station sushi. And they were also saying anything that is inside of a Jell-O. They were like, don't bring that either. So I thought that was pretty funny. Like, carrot dogs, I'm really going to have to figure out what that is. But chocolate covered salmon, who thought that was a great idea? So have you ever been to a cookout and have this dish where you're just like, oh goodness, what were they thinking? I know that I have. So please don't be that person. Please do not bring any carrot dogs or any chocolate covered salmon to a cookout. I think they might not have you back if you do that. Thanks for tuning in to Backroad Nights. I'm here with you until midnight. We got some How Ketchum, Trick Pony, and so much more coming up for you right here on The Big Dog.

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Thanks for tuning in to 98.5 The Big Dog. We're of the best of the 90s 2K in today. We're going to roll on with some Martina McBride, David Alley Coe, and Brooks and Dunn.

It was the perfect country and western song. I wrote him back a letter and I told him it was not the perfect country and western song because he hadn't said anything at all about mama or trains or trucks or prison or getting drunk. Well, he sat down and wrote another verse to the song and he sent it to me, and after reading it I realized that my friend had written the perfect country and western song, and I felt obliged to include it on this album. The last verse goes like this here. Well, I was drunk the day my mom got out of prison.

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0: A Little Brooks and Dunn, That Ain't No Way to Go. David Alico was before that. So a survey was done. 35% of adults say they would like to have one of these in their car. Do you know what that is? Stay tuned and I'll give you that answer coming up a little bit later in the show. But again, 35% of the adults say they like to have one of these in their car. This is Mandy hanging out with you till midnight on Back Road Nights right here on The Big Dog.
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a little Shania for you right here on Backroads Nights. So I asked the question, what is something that 35% of adults said they would love to have in their car? And the answer is refrigerator. So if you said refrigerator, you are correct. So there are those little tiny mini fridge that holds like six cans. So you can get like six cans of Pepsi or Mountain Dew or whatever that you like to drink and keep that in your car. So anyway, refrigerator was the answer. I did not guess that. I had no idea what it was, but that definitely was not something I would have guessed. But thank you for tuning in here to Backroads Night with me, Mandy Lane, until midnight tonight. Got some more great country music coming up for you right here.

I love a good feel-good story. A little boy in Alabama went to the movies with his family. He left his favorite Woody doll there. And you know, Woody is from Toy Story. And the mom posted about it on Facebook about how devastated he was. And the next thing you know, the Lee County Sheriff's Office in that town was posting pictures, sent pictures to the mom of Woody. And they had him strapped in a car seat. They had him helping doing things around the police station. And just saying, hey, Woody's out on an adventure. We'll get him home soon. And I thought that was so awesome. They could have just returned the doll, but no, they wanted the little boy to be like, hey, Woody was just out having fun, but he's safe. So I love that. So good job, Lee County Sheriff's Office down in Alabama. That is absolutely awesome. Woody went on an adventure, but now he's safe and sound back with his owner, and Co. is very happy, obviously, to have him back. Thank you for tuning in to Backroad Nights. Like, I'm here with you till midnight. Got some more great country music coming up for you right here on The Big Dog.

Okay, and weird diagnoses that I did not know exist. Margarita burn. That is an actual diagnosis. And what is that, you ask? Yes, that is when the lime juice of a margarita react with your skin. Apparently, some people have this. And a lady was out with her friends drinking margaritas. And the next thing she knows, she has this, you know, rash on her legs. And she goes to the doctor, and come to find out, between the sun and the limes and the lime juice getting on her legs, she had almost looking like a chemical burn. I was like, oh my goodness. So if you're out there drinking that margarita, be careful with your lime, because I guess you never know if you are going to be get what they call margarita burn. So here's your weird fact for today, something that I had no idea about, but hopefully maybe it's Saturday night. You're enjoying a margarita right now. Thanks for tuning in to Backroad Nights with me, Mandy Lane, here with you till midnight. Got some more great music coming up for you right here on the Big Dog.

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You're listening to Back Row Nights with me, Mandy Lane. I'm with you until midnight. We got some Tracy Lawrence and so much more George Strait coming up right here on The Big Dog.

love country music, and so do we. 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

a little Mark Chestnut for you. So I think we've all gone out to a restaurant and we have seen children act up, acting crazy. Some parents remove them from the restaurant. Other parents just let them do whatever. Well, a California restaurant said they had enough of unruly children and parents not making their children mind. So now when their kids are causing damage in the restaurant, they are charging them. So for one example, a kid broke a cup, threw it down on the ground intentionally, broke it. They charged them. It was a teacup. Charged them like $5 and something for that. Another kid apparently was just running around wild as all everything in the restaurant, took the credit card machine, dropped it on the floor and cracked that. They charged the parents $300 and something for that credit card machine. And there's a lot of debate, like a lot of hot topic about this, of whether parents should be charged or not. Here's where I stand on this. If it is an accident, let's say I accidentally knock over my glass and I break it, that's a little bit different. But if you're allowing your child, or even if you're an adult and you are throwing stuff because you're just being mean and disruptive, then yeah, I absolutely think that as a parent, as a person, you should have to pay for that. So I'm sure people are going to disagree with me, but when a kid runs behind a counter and grabs a credit card machine and drops it, yeah, that's a lot of money. The restaurant shouldn't have to do that. So if you're going to this restaurant in California, there is a sign on the door and you have been warned, make sure your children are under control. So I wonder if a lot of other restaurants are going to follow suit with that, because it is kind of a good idea and it will make parents be

in control of their kids, where a lot of times they are not. They just let them run wild. And I go to restaurants and I see that all the time. And I also see parents with very well-behaved kids. And I see parents that when their kids are acting up, they do take them out. And it does suck to have to leave your meal to take your unruly child outside. But at the same time, it's kind of common courtesy. And that's what we have to do as parents. So wondering what your thoughts are on that. So a lot of people are going to feel one way or the other about it, but it'll be interesting to see how it goes from here on out. They said they're not going to change their policy now that it's made nationwide news. I wonder if other restaurants are going to adopt that policy. Thanks for hanging out with me. I'm with you till midnight. We got some Joe Diffie and Vince Deal coming up right here on The Big Dog.

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0: a little Norma Jean Riley by Diamond Rio for you on Backroads Night. So Waymo cars, have you ever been in one? Would you ever get in one? Those are the driverless cars. A lot of big cities have them. I have friends that have taken those and they're like, oh, they're pretty cool, but I just don't know that I could. But Waymo has gotten a lot of bad rap because, like, if the power goes out and certain things happen, like, these cars just kind of die in the middle of the road. However, San Mateo, California police reported that a Waymo car stopped two teens who were acting unruly. They got this driverless car. They were drinking, and then they were shooting these water beads out at cars trying to cause damage. So Waymo, all of this is happening on video. They go to a parking lot. They halt the car. The car is not moving. The kids are locked in there. They have called the police. The police arrive. They unlock the doors. The police arrest the two kids. And I am pretty sure these kids were pretty shocked that this happened, not realizing that there are so many cameras in Waymo and you can't do that. So there's actually something good that came out of this car versus all the bad they've been getting. So would you take a Waymo if you went anywhere? And just remember, if you do, make sure you behave because they are videoing you in that Waymo car. Thanks for tuning in to Back Road Nights. Got some more great country music coming up for you right here on The Big Dog.
1: 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We have been serving Western Wilson and surrounding counties for over 30 years. Whether you're visiting Buckhorn Lake or just need a hole to fill with some good country food, stop by and see us. 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

little Brad Paisley for you. Me neither, right there. I was reading an article this week. A man calls the police and says, hey, someone stole my truck. So the police arrive. They're taking a report. And you're probably thinking, where's this going, Mandy? Like, why are you having this conversation? Let me tell you why. As they investigate this man's truck being stolen, guess where it was stolen? It was stolen while he himself was robbing a cell phone store. So if that's not a version of very much instant karma right there, it kind of is. So I kind of laughed at that because first of all, y'all don't commit a crime and then you're mad because someone committed a crime on you. It's not really how that works. Just don't commit crime. So I thought that was pretty funny. A little sweet justice right there. We got some more great country music coming up for you right here on The Big Dog.

My time with you has come to an end. But before I let you go on this Saturday night, thank you for tuning in to Backroad Nights with me, Mandy Lane, right here on The Big Dog. In the words of Walt Whitman, keep your face towards the sunshine and shadows will fall behind you. So there's my little motivational moment for you for this night before I leave you. I hope you have had a great time hanging out with me. I've had a great time hanging out with y'all. We're going to do it again next Saturday night, same time, same place, but always keep it tuned in here to The Big Dog for the best of your 90s 2K in today. Have a great night, everybody.

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Billy's chicken is my pawpaw. He gets his orders from my mama. She makes him walk the line. You can find me in my wigwam,

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I knew I'd see her around. 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

0: get out your dancing shoes from Boot Scootin' Boogie to Fancy Like.
1: Yeah, we fancy like Applebee's on a date night.
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0: Ashton, and I'm sitting here with Mr. William Blackman and Mr. Rick Thomason. How are you guys doing today?
1: Doing great.
0: Good. Well, that was in unity. You guys must be together a lot.
2: We are together.
0: And so y'all are with the Joint Veterans Committee, is that right?
1: That is correct.
0: Look, this is getting freaky. And so you guys have a program where you honor a deceased veteran 10 months out of the year?
1: That is correct, Ashton.
0: And how long has this been going on?
1: Ever since Jack Lottery Park was established in 2007, let's start at the beginning. A group of veterans saw a need here in Rocky Mount. No one was honoring veterans. Of course, everybody honors a veteran. That's, you know, thank you for your service and things like that. But let's put something in concrete. Let's put something in marble. Let's something that the public can see. And so they decided that they were going to raise enough money to create a veterans memorial in Rocky Mount. Through the donations of corporations and individuals and people who knew Jack Lottery as an individual while he was alive in Rocky Mount, they raised in excess of $70,000. The land was donated by the city of Rocky Mount, and a memorial was built honoring the American veteran. They named it Jack Lottery Veterans Memorial Park in Rocky Mount. It's located at 321 North Church Street at the location of the original Hardee's building. Of course, the Hardee's building is no longer here, but the Veterans Park is there, and it will be there forever in perpetuity.
0: Wow.
2: See, right across Church Street from the Imperial Center.
0: Okay. I'm already learning something because, I mean, I didn't know this was named after someone from Rocky Mount. Mm-hmm. And so at this ceremony, you guys honor a deceased veteran and you take applications for this, right?
2: That is correct.
0: Okay.
1: Yes. The very first one was held on Memorial Day 2008. And that was not quite a year after the park was opened up. But we've done it ever since then on the third Saturday of the month until about 4 years ago. We stopped then so that on Veterans Day and Memorial Day, we would hold a appreciation of the veteran who served and gave his life for his country or for all veterans who are currently serving in America. That was something that we felt was necessary. But the other 10 months out of the year, yes, Ashton, we do. We honor a deceased veteran and his family by providing them with a flag. At a ceremony, they will present us the flag we provide. We will raise it over the park where it will fly for the next 30 days. At the end of those 30 days, on the following third Saturday, we bring that flag down, present it to the family in a formal ceremony, and have a three-rifle volley and the playing of taps. Mm-hmm. It is a very formal, very touching ceremony when it is done.
2: Mm-hmm. It also requires the family to be there two Saturdays because it's a two-part. Mm-hmm. It's raised on one third Saturday and lowered and presented on the next third Saturday.
0: Okay. And so the flag is brought down and folded and presented to the family, and they get to keep that as kind of a momentum. And
1: yes, forever. We also provide them with a framed certificate that gives them story about the 13 folds of the flag and their significance of each fold that is made before it is presented to the family. And there is, once again, I'll say that there is no cost to the family. All you have to do is fill out an application, get it to the person named on the back of it, and that's it. As simple as that.
0: I can imagine how touching the ceremony is because I've had a couple of family members that were veterans, and I can remember at their funerals, they did the flag presentation to the family, and that's enough to make a grown man cry right there. It is very touching.
1: Ashton, every time I kneel in front of a family to give them one of these flags, I get a lump in my throat.
0: Mm-hmm.
1: Every time.
0: Mm-hmm.
2: The family also have the opportunity to get the speaker that they want, the minister that they want, to do the invocation and the benediction.
0: Okay.
2: So the family basically has control. Mm-hmm. We just do the ceremony. And they can do a table, display pictures, or any keepsake items.
0: Mm-hmm. And this is for all branches of the military?
1: All branches all of the branches. Military.
0: Okay.
1: Yes.
0: And you guys, you're looking for people to submit applications You're looking for more families interested in doing this, correct?
1: Yes, we're looking for families that are willing to honor their deceased veterans, whether it's a brother, son, father, mother, sister, daughter, any branch, doesn't matter. We just want to honor the veteran and show appreciation to the family for the sacrifice they made.
0: It doesn't have to be recent, like it doesn't matter how long ago the veteran passed away.
1: No, it does not. Okay. None at all.
0: Well, I mean, this sounds like an awesome, much needed program because unfortunately veterans do not get as much appreciation as they should. And so something like this that honors the veteran and, you know, comforts the family, I think it's much needed. And I think it sounds like a great, great thing that you guys have going on.
2: The family also can decide what month they want to do that service.
0: Mm-hmm.
2: They can say, well, I want to do June, I want to do January, whatever month they want.
0: Well, that's a good way to make it more special because you could do it like on their birthday or the month that they passed away or something like that just to make it even more special.
1: Yes, any month except during November or June or May when we've Veterans Day and Memorial Day, any of the other 10 months, we can work you into it.
0: And so on the information that I have, it says that there's no cost to the family, but donations are accepted.
1: Yes, ma'am.
0: So what do those donations go to?
1: Providing the what we need to do this program with. Mm-hmm. Sometimes we have to buy flags.
0: Mm-hmm.
1: Most of the times, I'm going to give a plug for a company here. Is that okay?
0: That's fine.
1: Okay. Most of the time, our flags are provided by Capital Ford here in Rocky Mount. And that is not an insignificant expense because those flags run around $45 to $50 a piece.
0: Wow.
1: And so they are providing us with flags. The printing of the programs that we pass out every week, the printing of the handouts that we give, just any other expenses. We try and keep the cost down to a minimum so that we can honor more and more veterans.
0: Mm-hmm.
1: But if you want to donate something, yes, we appreciate those donations. But if you feel that you can't afford one, we have no animosity toward that. We just want to honor the veteran and his family.
0: Mm-hmm. And who can people reach out to and contact if they are interested in an application or interested in sending in a donation or they just want more information?
1: Ashton, you can always call. There's two phone numbers you can do. You can call Jim Taylor at 252-557-2114. That's Jim Taylor at 252-557-2114, and his number is on the form. Or you can give me a call, Rick Thomason, 252-903-0386. Once again, Rick Thomason, 252-903-0386, and I'll be glad to email you one of these forms, or if you don't do emails, I'll be glad to drop one in the mail to you to have you fill it out.
0: And if you're listening here, whether it's on the Big Dog, Power 95.5, or the Beach Station, we're all here in the same home at First Media Radio, and they have been nice enough to give us applications to keep here at the station. So also, if you're interested in getting an application, you can just stop by the station any Monday through Friday, 8 to 5, and we'll have them here ready for you to pick up. So I thank you for giving me those. So makes it easier for people to have another way to get an application if they're interested.
1: What Ashton has failed to mention that we were here for another reason.
0: Oh, that's right. That's right.
1: Yes. In case you haven't noticed, the Big Dog 98.5 devotes prime airtime to playing of the national anthem every day at 12 noon. So the Marine Corps League, Corporal Susie Sanis Detachment, the local detachment, has presented them with a certificate of appreciation for their loyalty and patriotism to the American way.
0: What an awesome moment. It was really awesome. We take pride in playing the national anthem every day. And, you know, my boss has been trying to get me, I sing, that's my other job. And my boss has been trying to get me to cut a recording of the national anthem to put into the mix. And I said, I'm going to get there. But that's one of the songs, you know, that got to have a lot of nerve to go and do that one because it's very sacred and it's very, you know, you want to do it perfect when you do it. So I said, yes, I'll get there one day.
1: Yeah, every time I hear it at 12 noon, I don't pull over the side of the road, get out and stand at attention.
0: Yeah. That might be hard to do on the highway.
1: Yes, yes.
0: But yes. we appreciate that honor so much, and you know, we appreciate everything you guys do. Like I said, this is much needed, and I know if I make it to one of these, I know I will not leave with dry eyes.
1: Well, we owe a lot to the DAV, the American Legion, and the VFW, and the Marine Corps League, of course. Mm-hmm. It is no one person who is doing this. This is a joint effort by all the veterans in this area. It is not just me and William. It's just mm-hmm. a whole lot more people.
0: Just like being in the service itself.
1: It is. It's mm-hmm. no one man's fight. It's everybody shoulder to shoulder, arm to arm, back to back.
0: Well, did you have anything else you wanted to add today?
1: William?
2: Only we can use you down at the park to sing it.
0: Okay. I would be interested in doing that. It's a lot less nerve-wracking to sing it live than it is to have a recording that you hear back over and over again. Yeah. Well, I'm so glad that you guys came down here today and I got to talk to you. And I'm always glad to learn things in these interviews, and especially something like this. My grandpa, thank the Lord, he's still with us, but he is a veteran, and I thank a lot of veterans, and I think more people need to thank a lot of veterans, because our entire livelihood and freedom depends on it, and it's something that it takes a very special person to do, and I know, because I don't know that I would be able to do it, so I appreciate those that have and that do, and I thank y'all so much for coming in today. And if you ever want to come back and talk about anything else you got going on, I'll be happy to have you in here.
1: Well, thank you, Ashton. We appreciate the opportunity to put out word about the Joint Veterans Committee and the honors that we do to veterans every month.
0: Yes.
1: Thank you so
2: thank
1: much.
2: Thank you so much.
0: Thank you. And once again, if you guys want to fill out an application for a family member, or you may know somebody who'd be interested, you can either contact those two phone numbers he gave you today, or you can come by the station and pick up an application, or just call in and let me know you're interested, and I'll tell you what to do from there.
2: All right.
0: Well, thank y'all, and I hope you have a great day.
1: Thank you.
2: Thank you so much.
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1: From the SMG Studios, located in Grand Bay, Alabama, it is Sunday Morning Gospel. 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Plus, we'll talk with Joseph Habedank, Jonathan Buckner of Chosen Road, as well as Greg Goodman with another episode of Southern Gospel Timeline. Getting this hour started with the latest from Jeff and Sherry Easter.

0: reaching back a few years with Gold City, and when it's gone, for good. The very latest single from Joseph Habedank is a tune called Ain't That the Truth. Now, we caught up with Joseph this past week, and he had some issues out on the road, including a stolen Rice Krispie treat.
1: So, here's what's happening. I'm on the road in Portland, Oregon, Sherwood to be exact. My drummer, our drummer, the man, Brandon Spoon, is also a barber, so he's cutting my hair. But let me tell you about what happened last night. An hour before we went on in Eugene, Oregon for a recovery concert, I was eating a Rice Krispie treat that I'd stolen from Josh. That was my first mistake. I proceeded to eat that Rice Krispie treat until the end. And at the end, I noticed that I was missing a tooth. It was hidden in the Rice Krispie treat. So I was able to get that tooth. I was able to glue it back on with some dental glue before we went on. It then proceeded to fall out during the third song. And I began to sing the rest of the set with a tooth missing. And our water pump is acting up to turn off every 5 minutes. Besides that, it's been a great tour.

0: that is off their 2020 album, Hope for All Tomorrows. That is the Kramers and All the Way to the Gates. Hey, making a request or comment on the show, well, it's really easy to do. 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

0: It is hard to believe that it has been 2 years ago this week that I debuted that song for Darren and Brooke Aldridge, a tune called Dear Lord. The latest single from Chosen Road is a tune called Kitchens and Cathedrals. Now, we caught up with Jonathan Buckner of the group this past week, and he talked about the album, including this song.
1: There's one called Kitchens and Cathedrals that is a Lee Black song, and we love Lee's writing, and it's just a real tender ballad. We love that one, and I don't. Yeah, there's a lot of good ones. We haven't got. I don't know. It's gonna be hard to pick 13 songs. Yeah, we started out thinking, well, we'll maybe get 15 or 16 songs on there, but our eyes were bigger than our stomachs by the time we got in the studio. She don't.

0: latest from 11th hour. Victoria Boland on the lead with Yes and Amen. You are listening to Sunday Morning Gospel. My name's Cliff Bogus. Now, coming up in just a few moments, the number one song for 2025 on the show from Stephen Wood. We'll talk with our friends at Trans World Radio, latest from Tim Menzies, and a great tune from Steve Ladd when Sunday Morning Gospel continues.
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1: Now, the very first Sunday in January, we put out the top 20 most requested songs on Sunday Morning Gospel. That one came in at the number one spot for this last year, Sign of the Cross. From Wake Forest, North Carolina, that is Stephen Wood. The very latest from Tim Menzies, One More Reason. I've got that for you in just a moment, but we are proud to team up with our friends at Trans World Radio.
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That is off his latest album, He Reminds Me. That is Tim Menzies, along with Jason Crabb and Ben Isaacs, and One More Reason. Title cut to a great album he had in 2024 called Everyday Saints. Here's Steve Lamb.

0: That is Steve Ladd and Everyday Saints. You are listening to Sunday Morning Gospel. Now stay close. We've got a big song from Peach Goldman up in just a few moments, plus another episode of Southern Gospel Timeline with Greg Goodman when Sunday Morning Gospel continues.
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0: That has turned out to be a big song for Peach Goldman. Number one for most of April and May, and expecting a mountain. It's time again for Southern Gospel Timeline with Greg Goodman.
1: I'm Greg Goodman with another trip through time with Southern Gospel Timeline. We're looking back in 1993. In the world of computers, a breakthrough. Intel produced the 32-bit microprocessor. Six people died and over 1,000 were injured in a bombing at the World Trade Center in New York City. And at the movies, Jurassic Park and Schindler's List were box office smashes. The Isaacs held the number one position on the Singing News Top 80 chart for July, August, and September with From the Depths of My Heart. From the

0: That was 32 years ago. Southern Gospel Timeline, July 1993.
1: Moving forward to 2011 to the Why Can't We project. The I6 had a great tune on that album, Waiting on the Water. Here are the I6.

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My name's Cliff Bogus, and I'm your host. 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Coming up this hour, great tune from the Down East Boys. Plus, we'll talk with Gary Casto of the Tribute Quartet, Bill Shivers of Assurance, and a classic from the archives as we talk with Charlie Daniels. Getting this hour started with Michael Leeds.

0: reaching back a few years with the Down East Boys and something to shout about. The very latest from the Daywind Group is a tune called Patriot's Dream. 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Now, to tell you more about that project, here's Gary Casto of the Tribute Quartet.
1: I believe the Patriot Dream, this song is going to reach millions of people, not just today, tomorrow, but it's going to be for years to come. And we have a country that we can be proud of because we have the freedom to worship. Not many other countries have that freedom. So I'm hoping through this song, through this endeavor that we're all doing as a Daywind Family artists, that we're going to be able to touch lives all across the country and encourage others in this country to have that Patriot Dream as well.

0: That is a group that make their home out of Trenton, Tennessee. 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Free at last, free indeed. Sunday Morning Gospel. Now, we've been on the air for many years now, and we would love to hear from you. 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

0: That is the latest from the ladies of High Road, and that's what love is. The latest from Brian Free and Assurance is a tune called Cling to It. Now, we caught up with Bill Shivers of the group not long ago, and the question remains, are you Southern Gospel, are you contemporary, or what?
1: What is Southern these days? I mean, I feel like we are, but then we're not in a lot of ways. I just say we're gospel music. We sing about the gospel of Jesus. We spread the good news of Jesus in our songs. And I hope the people that know our music can agree with that, because I really feel like when Brian sits down and picks songs, that it reflects that. And that's what we as a group like to reflect, you know, the gospel.

That is Gordon Mote along with the vocal band and Door Wide Open. I've got time for one more in this segment. Let's do one from the Guardians from 2024 and Heaven is Happy.

0: Reaching back to 2024 with the Guardians, and heaven is happening. 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My name's Cliff Bogus. Now, coming up in just a few moments, latest from Daniel Wheeler. 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Great tune from Southbound and one from Jim and Melissa Brady. 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

0: MX's Hom out of Loosedale, Mississippi. That is a tune that I debuted just a few weeks ago from Daniel Wheeler and Hold My Hand. I've got the very latest from Southbound up in just a few moments. The battle is not yours. But first, we are proud to team up with our friends at Trans World Radio.
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1: Off the album entitled Ever Faithful, that is Jim and Melissa Brady, and Covered. 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Now stay close. Coming up in just a few moments, the very latest from the Allens. 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

0: That is the latest single from the Allens, released to radio first part of June, and Shout. We are celebrating the life of Charlie Daniels as he left this earth 6 years ago this week on July 6th. Now, it is no secret that he had several rock and country hits, but in his final years, he talked about his faith often. Here's an excerpt from one of his concerts.
1: Pastors forget that there are those who don't understand why Jesus' sacrificial death brings eternal life to all who repent, believe, and accept. You have to repent, which simply means turning away, changing directions. It's a come-as-you-are proposition. You can't wait to clean your life up by yourself before you present yourself to God, because you'll never get it done. It's impossible. And in this humble and willing state of mind, confessing that you're a sinner who needs a Savior, you ask Jesus to forgive you and take over and help you make the changes you need to make in your life. Jesus has said He is the way, the truth, and the life. No man comes to the Father except through Him. He did not say a way, a truth, or a life. He said the way, the truth, and the life.
0: Now, Charlie released a double album in 2002 full of gospel songs done only the way Charlie Daniels could do. While you washed in the blood, here is Charlie Daniels.

0: 2002, that is Charlie Daniels, and Are You Washed in the Blood? 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

0: Good Sunday morning, everybody. Welcome to the Down East Ministries radio broadcast. Good to have you with us this morning. We have a message for you this morning straight from the pulpit of Down East Baptist Church. Down East Baptist Church is a gospel-centered, gospel-focused, Bible-preaching, Bible-believing church right here in Eastern North Carolina. 5139 Webb Lake Road, Wilson, North Carolina. We have services Sunday morning at 10 o'clock, Sunday night at 6, and Wednesday night at 7. We'd love to have you join us anytime. God bless you. Have a wonderful Sunday. Somebody be mad at me. But when Peter was come to Antioch, I withstood him to the face because he was to be blamed. For before that certain came from James, he did eat with the Gentiles. But when they were come, he withdrew and separated himself, fearing them which were of the circumcision. And other Jews dissembled likewise with him, insomuch that Barnabas also was carried away with their dissimulation. But when I saw that they walked not uprightly according to the truth of the gospel, I said unto Peter before them all, If thou, being a Jew, livest after the manner of the Gentiles, and not as do the Jews, why compellest thou the Gentiles to live as do the Jews? We who are Jews by nature, and not sinners of the Gentiles, knowing that a man is not justified by the works of the law, but by the faith of Jesus Christ, even we have believed in Jesus Christ, that we might be justified by the faith of Christ, and not by the works of the law, for by the works of the law shall no flesh be justified. Paul encounters a situation right here where Peter has, in a setting where people would be eating together and meeting together, a fellowship meal, if you will. Peter's hanging out with the Gentiles. Peter's doing his thing. And when James and these other Jewish people walk in, Peter withdrew himself. He got away from them. He separated away from them. And Paul gave the reason why he did that in verse number 12. Fearing them which were of the circumcision. And that's what I want to preach on just a little while tonight, on fear. Let's go to the Lord in prayer. Heavenly Father, as we come before you tonight, I want to thank you for your love and mercy and grace. Thank you for your blessings. Thank you for your power. Thank you for your love. Thank you, God, for meeting with us, Lord. And I pray you'd do that. Meet with us now, Lord. Preach to these people. Lord, I can't do it. I need you to do it. And Lord, I'll give you the glory for it. Hide me behind the cross and have it your way in Jesus' name. Amen. Now, I'm going to try to preach fast tonight because we got a little going on. But is everybody okay? Y'all in a hurry to get anywhere? Anybody got a DoorDash waiting to ring their doorbell anytime soon or anything like that? I'll pay for your dinner if you got to run. Amen. But Peter here, he was in a situation where he was fellowshipping with his brothers and sisters, his Gentile brothers and sisters. And we understand that Peter knew that the Gentiles were legitimate Christians. We're in Acts on Sunday night. We just got through Acts 10 and 11. And Peter opened the door of the gospel to the Gentiles and unlocked the kingdom of heaven for them. And he was a major part of bringing them in. And then Peter's work kind of went back to focusing on the Jews. And Paul took over that ministry of the Gentiles. And in this situation, Peter was faced with being put in a position where he was fearful of the circumcision, your Bible says, or fearful of the Jews, the Jewish people. He was afraid when they came in the room. He was afraid, so he withdrew himself. He acted like he didn't know those Gentiles. He didn't have any dealings with those people because of the tension that was there, even at this point, between the Gentiles and the Jews. Now, mind you, this was going on in Antioch. Antioch would have been a central meeting place for the church. It was, as a matter of fact, Antioch was the place where they were first called Christians, is what your Bible says. That was a hub of Christianity. There would have been all types of people there, and Peter chose to allow fear to separate him from his brethren. And so that's where I want to start tonight on this issue of fear. How many of y'all understand that fear has become a big issue in the church in our time? Yeah. Amen. I mean, fear of sickness, fear of death, fear of this, fear of that, fear of... There's a crowd out there who's afraid of preaching the Bible, amen, because they're afraid that it's going to offend somebody. Fear of offense, fear of political incorrectness, fear of hurting people's feelings. These are the things that we deal with in the church. And can I just make this statement tonight? Some of those things, there's nothing I can do anything about. I can't stop you from being fearful of all those things. But I can stop myself from being fearful in the ministry.
1: Right.
0: You can't stop your brothers and sisters from staying at home because they're afraid of getting sick. But you can deal with your own life.
1: Yeah.
0: You can deal with fear in your own life. You can't stop how somebody else affects another person, but you can stop how they affect you. See, Peter wasn't fearful of a situation here. He was fearful of a people who he perceived as being better than. And I'm going to tell you something, church. A lot of y'all have gotten saved in the last few years. A lot of y'all have gotten right with God in the last few years in this room. And I'm going to tell you something. As you begin to grow in grace, as you begin to get closer to the Lord, I'm telling you there's going to come a day when you identify more with those who are spiritually further down the road than you, than those who are behind you. And there is a danger of you allowing the fear of not being able to impress those who you see as spiritually superior to you to keep you from reaching out to those who are behind you or below you as you perceive it to be. But I want you to understand something. Jesus said, I'm come not to call the righteous, but sinners to repentance. Right. They that are whole need not a physician, but them that are sick. And Peter allowed this fear of these religious people to keep him from doing his job. And the first thing I see here is that fear separates. Look at verse number 11. But when Peter was come to Antioch, I withstood him to the face because he was to be blamed. By the way, let me say this. Amen to Paul right there. Friend, listen, let me go ahead and tell you something. The Bible says that open rebuke is better than secret love. And there's a time in your Christian life when you need to go to your brother and sister. I'm not talking about calling them out on Facebook. I'm talking about putting your face to their face and saying, listen, I'm seeing you slipping in this area. I want to help you deal with this in love, in compassion, in humility. There is a time and a place for calling a spade a spade.
1: Amen.
0: And Paul did that. But look at verse number 12. For before that certain came from James, he did eat with the Gentiles. But when they were come, listen to this phrase, he withdrew and separated himself. Fear separates. I understand that the Christian is commanded to live a life that is separated from sin. The Bible says, come out from among them and be ye separate, saith the Lord, and touch not the unclean thing. There are things that we ought not to do, places we ought not to be, people we ought not to be involved in. I understand that. But when you allow the fear of man to separate you from sinners that you're supposed to be trying to reach, to separate you from your brothers and sisters, to separate you from God.
1: Yeah.
0: I've seen so many people get away from God, get out of church, get hurt, and get distant from God because they were afraid of what their family was going to think about what they were doing.
1: Yeah.
0: Well, all my family thinks I'm crazy because I'm going to church three times a week. Well, I think they're crazy. Praise God. And so, you know, you can be crazy and they can be crazy. I got news for you. They are crazy. And you probably are too. And I am too. Amen. We all only got a little bit of crazy. You wouldn't be up in here right now if you weren't a little bit crazy. Amen. But when we allow that to affect us, we'll separate ourselves from the things that are important. See, it meant something that Peter was fellowshipping with these Gentiles. Peter was the one who stepped out and said, God told me the Gentiles can get in.
1: That's right.
0: We just looked at that Sunday night. It's amazing how God lines things up. Peter was the one that said, wait a minute, not only did they get in, this is how they got in, this is what they did to get in, this is what God did when they got in. And here he is separating himself from them. Just like that. All it took was a little fear.
1: Right.
0: You say, how does this apply? Have you ever started to tell somebody about the Lord and they begin to give you all their objections?
1: Mm-hmm.
0: See, you got to be real careful right here that you don't allow fear to separate you from truth.
1: That's right.
0: In all aspects of your Christian life, if you allow fear to control you, it'll separate you from what's important. You know how many people have had a Bible sitting on their nightstand for years and years and years and never cracked the covers on it because they were afraid that they wouldn't be it? I've heard people, I'm worried about reading my Bible. I'm scared I'm not going to be able to understand it.
1: Mm-hmm.
0: And that fear has separated them
2: from something that, that the Holy Ghost will give them understanding.
3: That's right.
2: God has made it understanding.
3: Yeah.
2: Fear. Fear will separate you from church. Mm-hmm. We just went through a time in our nation where pastors were getting locked up for going to church. And I can promise you one thing that I know is true. I can promise you there's some preachers right now and churches right now that shut their doors because they were fearful. I told y'all, I made y'all a vow and told y'all in this place that I will not, that governor, president, mayor, sheriff, deputy, whoever, will not shut this church down without having to come get me out of it.
4: Amen.
2: I will not let fear separate us from the house of God.
3: Amen.
2: But fear separates. And I want you to see this. Not only does fear separate, but fear spreads. Look at verse number 13. And other Jews dissembled likewise with him. Not only that, but listen to this. Insomuch that Barnabas also was carried away with their dissimulation. You say, why is that significant? Barnabas was Paul's ministry partner.
3: That's right.
2: Nobody preached to more Gentiles than Paul and Barnabas. This was their job. Barnabas dealt with Gentiles all day, every day. But this fear was so strong, and Peter justifying that, giving credence to that, was so powerful that when Peter walked away, a bunch of other Jews followed, and the crowd got so big that followed with Peter, that Barnabas looked around and went, wait a minute, I got to go with him too. You think Paul was mad with Peter? I guarantee you him and Barnabas had a talk in the chariot afterwards on the way back to the house. But fear spreads. See, parent, hear me out right here. When you allow fear to separate you from God, it's going to separate your children from God too.
3: Right.
2: It's going to separate those around you from God. You know what happened? This I didn't intend on preaching this COVID stuff tonight, but it's so relevant that it's hard not to. But you know what happened? You know what I saw even in our area during that? At first, everybody, every preacher I know said, we ain't shutting down. What are you talking about? Shutting down church? It's crazy. And then one fell. One domino went. Then another, then another, then another. Next thing you know, it was the thing to do.
3: Yeah.
2: Next thing you know, I'll be honest with you, next thing you know, those of us who were standing were looking around going, is there something that we don't know?
4: Yeah.
2: Is there something that we don't understand here? And listen, I'm not talking about shutting down for a week or two to keep people from getting sick. I'm talking about throwing in the towel. There's churches in walking distance, driving distance, in a 10-mile radius of where we're sitting right now that did not have a service for a year. Now, we just said in this church, listen to this missionary, give his spiel, give his information. I don't downgrade you right there, but you understand what I'm saying? I don't have good grammar either, man. But we listened to him tell a story of a woman who had been out of church for 2 years because of her living situation, and I heard every one of y'all just saying, oh my gosh, it's terrible. But we just watched a whole huge percentage of a nation go a year without church. Some of them are still going right now. And somehow our fear has kept us from seeing how wrong that is.
3: Yeah.
2: I've said, I'm going to keep saying, you ain't done nothing wrong by coming to church. That's crazy. That don't make no sense. But fear spreads. Fear spreads. Fear spreads in the church. I've seen it happen. Here's how it happens. One person says, I think the preacher is just going too far overboard. I don't know how we're going to do what we're doing. And others said, maybe there's something different. Maybe he's y'all, I was

0: Something on me, y'all vote me on, I go somewhere else. Hmm. Hey man, that's, I don't know how a man live like that. No confidence. You say, how does that happen? Because fear spreads. Yeah. And you know what? I've talked to deacons in churches that have run off preacher after preacher after preacher after preacher. And I say, listen, y'all will not let this man pastor the church. That's what your problem is. You won't let the pastor be the pastor. That's why he can't accomplish anything. And they say, well, we had a bad preacher back in 1983. And now it's just hard for us to trust anybody. Fear spreads. If you knew how many churches dealt with that type of stuff. Tell you what will happen in your personal life. If you will not stand up for God, nobody will ever expect you to.
1: That's right.
0: And people will start to doubt what you believe. Fear spreads. It is a virus unto itself. And the fear of man, it's a snare. You notice that he said, the fear of man is a snare, but they that trust in the Lord shall be safe. Not shall have peace. They'll be safe. Look at this. Not only does fear separate and fear spreads, fear creates hypocrisy. Look at verse number 14. But when I saw that they walked not uprightly according to the truth of the gospel. So Paul identifies the fact that what they were doing was not just out of character. It wasn't just rude. It was wicked. For them to turn their back on a whole population of people was wicked. But look what he says about it. Look how he approaches Peter. I said unto Peter before them all, if thou, being a Jew, livest after the manner of the Gentiles and not as do the Jews, why compellest thou the Gentiles to live as do the Jews? Here's what Paul said. Now, you talking about getting red in the face. Here's what Paul said to Peter. He said, Peter, I can't believe you turned your back on the Gentiles. You don't even live like a Jew. He said, you are a Jew, and you live like a Gentile. He said, why was he doing that? Because he had liberty to do.
1: That's right.
0: Because he was not any longer under the law. He was under grace. He had been saved. He had been reconciled to God. So he was no longer living under the law. He was living as a Gentile lived. He said, Peter, see, here's your problem. You're not even doing the thing that you want everybody to think you're doing.
1: Right.
0: Fear creates hypocrisy. Fear will create a situation where you'll act one way in one situation and another way in another situation. Case in point, hey, listen, the most hypocritical place that a Christian ever gets in is work.
1: Yeah.
0: I wonder if I went to your workplace tomorrow and started asking people, you think old so-and-so is a Christian? Fear creates hypocrisy.
1: That's right.
0: Your fear of them will make you live like them Monday through Friday, then have to come up in here on Sunday morning and play catch up and repent and try to make right on Sunday. I'll never forget, I was young, and a person that I knew, and some of y'all would know my name, it doesn't matter. Person that I knew, I was sitting beside him on a church pew. I was real young. And the offer plate come by. This person didn't have much money. Offer plate come by, and he took a $100 bill out of his wallet and he stuck it in the offer plate. I was shocked. And $100. I asked him about it afterwards. I said, man, you put $100 in the offer plate. He said, I've been real bad. He said, I ain't been here in a while. I figured I'd make up for it while I was here. You say that sounds funny, Preacher. No, but we do that all the time. The equivalent of that. Because fear creates hypocrisy. Fear will make you, brother, you're a preacher, and you understand what I'm saying right here. I've seen more preachers be made hypocrites by fear. Because they walk in one room full of preachers, and they act one way, and they talk one way, and they pretend to be one way, and they walk in another one, and there's something different.

0: I've seen. We just talking about that today. Amen. One of the biggest examples I've ever seen of that. Listen, I'm telling you, fear will create hypocrisy in your life. I tell you what you ought to do. You ought to live for God. Listen, live by this Bible. Live for God. Worship Him. Love Him. Serve Him. Whether anybody likes it or not. In every context of your life. This Bible ain't just applicable when you're in certain situations. It's not just applicable when you're around church people. It's not just good when you're in church. It's not just good when you're around certain people. Listen, if you allow the fear of man to create hypocrisy in your life, it's going to be a snare to you. Because the Bible says your sin will surely find you out. And I'm telling you, if you walk around living like all devil and hell all Monday through Friday and come in here on Sunday, it's going to catch up with you eventually.
1: Right.
0: One day, one of your brothers and sisters in this church is going to come sit down on the pew beside you and say, you know, I know you've been having a problem lately, and I want to help you get right with God. And your face is going to turn about as red as people's face. Because, listen, by the way, if you're living your life in hypocrisy, everybody knows it. I just throw you that tonight. That I ain't got no verse for that, but I'm just gonna be real with you. If you live a hypocritical Christian life, I'm telling you, everybody knows it. Everybody knows it. And you're the only one that thinks everybody don't. You say, well, preacher, how come they ain't saying that? Because they're probably praying for it. Like I'm praying. The reality is, the root cause of most hypocrisy is fear. Peter was so fearful of these Jews that he was willing to pretend to be an entirely different person in their presence. And for what? For what gain? Peter wasn't any more saved on account of it.
1: That's right.
0: Peter wasn't any more sanctified on account of it. Peter wasn't any more closer to God on account of it. Matter of fact, it's the opposite.
1: Right.
0: Fear creates hypocrisy. Then I'm going to say this and I'm going to be done. Fear is cast out by truth.
1: Amen.
0: The Bible says perfect love casteth out fear. And I just want to go ahead and say this. This book right here is perfect love.
1: Right.
0: This is what perfect love looks like. Fear is cast out by truth. When Paul confronted Peter right here, he didn't just say, Peter, I see what you've been doing. You're being a hypocrite. You're not even living as a Jew, yet you're trying to live as a Jew in front of these Gentiles to prove some kind of point. He said, but here's the problem with that. Look at verse number 15. We who are Jews by nature, by the way, Paul's qualified to speak on this subject because he's one of them. Right. We who are Jews by nature and not sinners of the Gentiles, he makes a distinction. Listen to this though. Knowing that a man is not justified by the works of the law. By the way, I'm going to throw this in free because I think our new preacher friend's going to like what I'm fixing to say. There's a lot of people that say that everybody in the Old Testament was saved by works. They must not have that verse in their Bible. Because I'm pretty sure that just said ain't nobody justified by the law. That's the way I read it. Knowing that a man is not justified by the works of the law, but by the faith of Jesus Christ. He takes it even further. Even we have believed in Jesus Christ that we might be justified by the faith of Christ and not by the works of the law. For by the works of the law shall no flesh be justified. None. Here's what he said to Peter right here. He said, Peter, here's the kicker. You're pretending like you're one of these religious Jews. You're not living like it. And the reason why you're not living like it is because that can't save you. He said the problem here with your hypocrisy is that the thing that you are trying to pretend to be can't save you.
1: Right.
0: He said, you're trying to be a Jew when me and you both got saved out of that. And can I say this tonight? Some of us are trying to be like the world when we already know the world can't save us. That's how we ended up here in the first place.
1: Yeah.
0: We're trying to live like everybody on the outside when we know that ain't nobody getting justified on the outside. Y'all understand what I'm saying?
1: Right.
0: We're trying to live like the, in our past life. I've seen this post going around Facebook a whole bunch, and I'm going to make an application right here. It says, don't judge me by my past. That's like judging my old house or something. I don't live there anymore. Y'all saying that? Well, I want to say to some Christians sometimes, hey, I thought you moved out of there. Hey, man, I thought you was out of there. I thought you got away from there. But yet we, like the Bible talks about a hog returning to the mire, a dog turning back to his own vomit. That's how we do sometimes.
1: Yep.
0: So why, preacher, because of fear? I tell you what'll hurt you, Christian, if you'll let it.
2: I tell you where the devil will work in your life. And it's going to sound crazy, but I promise you this is the truth. When you start getting close enough to God that you start having to remove some things out of your life, you get a little scared.
0: And old Slewfoot, old Satan will crawl up on your shoulder and say, you don't want to get rid of that. You love that. But that's so much fun. You don't want to turn your back on that. And that fear will cause you to separate yourself from God. That fear will cause you, by the way, that fear will spread. It'll cause you to take others with you. If you think that you can quit on God and you're going to be the only one, you are severely mistaken. That fear will turn you into a hypocrite. And I'd sure hate to have to stand before God one day knowing that my life was not what it appeared to be. But that fear can be cast out by truth.
1: Right.
0: See, the truth is that Jesus said, I have come that you might have life and that you might have it more abundantly. The truth is that the Lord will do exceeding abundant beyond anything you could ever ask or think.
1: Yeah.
0: The truth is that they that wait upon the Lord shall renew their strength. They shall mount up with wings as eagles. They shall run and not be weary. They shall walk and not faint. The truth is that whosoever shall call upon the name of the Lord shall be saved. The truth is that call unto me and I will answer thee and show thee great and mighty things that thou knowest not. That's the truth.
1: Yes.
0: The truth is that God will not put that on you which you're above what you're able to bear, but will with every temptation make a way of escape. That's the truth.
1: Okay.
0: The truth is we're on the winning side. The truth is, they that trust in the Lord shall be safe. Here's what I want to say tonight in closing. Maybe you got some fear creeping into your life for one reason or another. Go to the truth. Paul said, Peter, the problem with what you're doing ain't just that it makes me mad. It's that Scripture has already taught us that it ain't right. Paul didn't have to give Peter his own words. He gave him God's words. Don't allow fear to rule your life. Let's stand together tonight.
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5: 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Today's message is titled, Grab the Worst Seat in the House. Anywhere we go, we want the best seat. At a game, at a concert, even in the church, we want the best seat. But we're going to learn today, grab the worst seat in the house. So if your Bibles are ready, James chapter 2 and verse 1. My brethren, do not hold the faith of our Lord Jesus Christ, the Lord of glory, with partiality. For if there should come into your assembly a man with gold rings in fine apparel, and there should also come in a poor man in filthy clothes, and you pay attention to the one wearing the fine clothes and say to him, you sit here in a good place, and say to the poor man, you stand there, or sit here at my footstool. Have you not shown partiality among yourselves and become judges with evil thoughts? So far in the book of James, we have been learning about how to have the right relationship with God. In chapter 1, James focused on our personal life, our trials that we face, our decisions that we have to make, our temptations that we need to avoid, our anger that hinders the righteousness of God, and our response to the implanted Word of God. Everything is our focused. In other words, before we talk about others, we need to first be in the right relationship with God. You know, often when people have dysfunctionality in their lives, when relationships with their family, their friends, their communities are at odds, it's because the relationship with God is not right. I remember years ago when I sat down with Nicole's dad and we would talk. He was a pastor for many years, and I remember him drawing that on a piece of paper, a cross, and he said, first things first, your relationship with God needs to be where it needs to be. And once you have the relationship right, then we can talk about your relationship with Nicole or other people in your life. First, vertical, then horizontal. Now in chapter 2, it's about horizontal. Chapter 1 is vertical, chapter 2 is horizontal. And James is going to talk about how we treat people. But it's not just any people, how we treat people in church. You say, why did James do that? What is so special about treating people in church? I mean, we treat each other just fine. You see, the church is like a microcosm. This is where we learn how to live other places. You say, I thought the family is. Yes, the family should be. But church is the place where we can work things out. This is the place you learn how to treat people and honor each other. And if there are problems, how can we work those differences out? Now you can go to your home, to your neighborhood, to your community. Let's make the mistakes here if we can. Let's work things out here if you can. Here's the thing. If I see a person in church who is constantly angry and upset, nothing is ever right, always criticizing, I just wonder what it's like at home. Y'all get that? This is that little playground. This is the practice. This is where we practice and work things out so now we can go and be better fathers and mothers and brothers and sisters and employers and employees and community members and leaders. This is the place where we learn. And so James is going to teach us how to treat people, especially in the assembly. The word he uses is synagogue. Later on in chapter 5, he's going to use another word, ecclesia. Church. I'm not going to deal with those designations right now, but there's a message coming where I'm going to talk about the synagogue and the ecclesia. How did they work together? What happened there? But in today's message, partiality in the church. There are three things he's going to tell us. Number one, partiality contradicts our faith. Listen to verse 1 again. In your pew Bibles, it is page 1850, 1850. My brethren, do not hold the faith of our Lord Jesus Christ, the Lord of glory, with partiality. Now, before we try to understand what James meant by that statement, remember there were four kinds of people in the early church. Four kinds of people that we find in the book of James. The first is the poor. Who were the poor? The poor were just the average people. In fact, in the Old Testament, the dispersed people were often called poor. It does not mean that they were broke. It simply meant that compared to the rest of the world, compared to the rulers and those in control, they were poor. So poor does not mean they were broke. In fact, many times they were very wealthy. But compared to the upper crust, they were poor, first group. Second group were the severely poor. These were people who were dependent on other people for daily needs and sustenance. So poor, severely poor. Number three, these were the merchants. These are people who own businesses. They were a step above the poor, definitely above the severely poor. The merchants were self-sufficient. The merchants were not as hand-to-mouth or, yeah, we have enough to last maybe 2 months and then we're going to panic. No, the merchants were able to take care of themselves no matter what's happening in the world. But then the fourth group, the wealthy landowners. This group were outside the church. So once again, when we're trying to understand this passage, you're going to come across statements where James is going to chastise the rich. Keep in mind, they were not the rich in the church. They were the rich outside the church. They were the wealthy landowners. In the church were poor, severely poor, and merchants. So with that in mind, let's read that statement again. My brethren, translated, brothers and sisters, James is not being condescending. He is saying, I'm one of you, brothers and sisters. We are part of the family of God. There is a family issue we need to deal with. My brethren, do not hold the faith of our Lord Jesus Christ. Do not hold the faith of our Lord Jesus Christ? What does that mean? It means do not represent the Lord Jesus Christ. Do not claim to be a believer in the Lord Jesus Christ. If, what is the if? The Lord of glory, the Lord Jesus Christ, the Lord of glory, it's a title. It means Jesus was wonderful, Jesus was awesome, Jesus was glorious. Do not hold the faith, do not claim to be a believer in the Lord Jesus Christ, the Lord of glory, with partiality. The Greek word is prosopolempsia. Prosopolempsia. Prosopon in Greek is face. Lambano is to receive. Put those two words together with the proper changes, because Greek words change based on how you're using them in the sentence. Prosopolempsia means receiving the face. Accepting people based on external appearances. So let me repeat that same verse, but I'm going to restate it. Dear brothers and sisters, do not claim to be a believer in the Lord Jesus Christ, the glorious one, while at the same time judging people based on their external appearances. He said, "Oh, I agree with that. If you're claiming to be a Christian, you should not be judging people based on what they wear, what they look like, where they come from. Oh, I believe that. But there's more there." Because when James uses that qualifier, the glorious one, he's trying to make a point. Jesus was the glorious one. You know, we often think that when Jesus came into this world, he set aside his glory. That's not true. In John chapter 1, verse 14, it says, "And the Word became flesh, and he dwelt among us, and we beheld his glory, the glory as of the only begotten of the Father, full of grace and truth." So it's not like Jesus said, "Okay, Father, I'm going to go, but I'm going to leave all my glory here." No, no, he took on a different kind of glory. And this glory did not have a halo around the head, but it was still glorious. Can you imagine Jesus walking the streets of Galilee and Jerusalem? He is fully God. He owns everything, and yet he is humble. Still glorious, but a different kind of glory. Glory full of grace and truth. What did this glory look like? Everywhere Jesus went, he borrowed from people. Did you know that? Did you know that Jesus borrowed? He was born in a borrowed manger. Jesus preached from borrowed boats. "Peter, can I use your boat?" Jesus made all the trees. He made the water. He made the rivers, the seas. But he had to borrow a boat. Jesus multiplied borrowed food. The little boy with 5 loaves and 2 fish. "Let me have them. Can I borrow them?" He stayed in borrowed homes. He rode on a borrowed donkey, and he was buried in a borrowed tomb. It wasn't his tomb. It was the tomb of somebody else who allowed, Joseph of Arimathea, allowed him to use his tomb. Why in the world did Jesus, who is full of glory, had to borrow? To teach us several things. Number one, to teach us humility. You know, if I have to go to Caleb and say, "Can I borrow your car?" That's a big ask. "Can I borrow your phone?" Means I have to humble myself and say, "Please, can I borrow your phone?" Means I am at a lower level now to you. To teach us compassion. But more than anything, it's also to teach us that when we're living in this life, we're simply borrowing. You know, we often think, "I own this, I own that." And in a sense, we do own things. But you know, when you die, none of those things are going with you. Now, I know people get spiritual and they go, "Well, you can always send on ahead." Yes, the way you live in this life, there are treasures in heaven. I'm talking about your clothes, your house, your car, your possessions. So if you really think about it, you're simply borrowing them. And when you leave, many of your families, you know, they ask me, "Daddy had this really nice belt. Do you want it?" I'm like, "Absolutely." Folks, there are belts, shirts, shoes in my closet that belong to one of your family members. Honestly. They borrowed, and now I'm borrowing them. And when I leave this world, if they're still good, you can borrow them. Why did Jesus do that? Being full of glory, he demonstrated humility, compassion, and reminded us that we're just passing through. We cannot take anything with us. Of course, we can take our family members by sharing the gospel, but you know what I mean. Now, before you and I say amen, James says, let me give you an example of what's going on in the church. Listen to verse 2. "For if there should come into your assembly," synagogue. So imagine with me, time travel to the first century. It's Sunday morning and you are at the local church, because later on he says ecclesia. People are making their way into the assembly. The ushers are greeting. The greeters are doing their part, helping people come in, find a seat. They're chatting, they're laughing, they're fellowshipping. They almost fail to notice this one man standing in the corner. He's wearing an old threadbare shirt, an old pair of pants with patches. His shoes are scuffed up. He does not have a watch. He does not have any jewelry. He probably does not even have a single drachma, a mina, which is like a dime or a nickel in his pocket. And he's standing there waiting to find a seat. And people just look at him and they walk right past. And then someone says, oh, I know that fellow. I can't remember his name, but he lives down the street and over there in that rental place or a house. I don't know. He just lives there. He doesn't have anything, but he's all right. He's all right. He can come in. And they kind of motion to him and say, come on in. But go stand in the back, okay? Go stand over there. And before he can even get to the wall, someone says, now don't lean on that wall. You're going to smudge it up. So just stand there. And the man makes his way towards the back. Just then someone else arrives. And this person is completely contrasting to that poor man. Unlike this poor person, this one is wearing a designer suit or designer clothes. He has a gold jewelry on his finger, a very expensive watch on his wrist. All the ushers know who he is. In fact, they're shocked that he is in church. And they almost trip over each other trying to get to him to shake his hand. Please come on in. Please come on in. I'm so glad to see you. And they almost run over the poor fellow. He's standing there. In fact, someone says, hey, look, get over here. Sit right here. Sit by my feet. Because you're getting in the way. Sit right here. What is wrong with this picture? James says in verse 4, have you not shown partiality among yourselves and become judges with evil thoughts? You have shown partiality and you have become judges. Means you're claiming to follow him. By the way, we made sure that this person also looks like Jesus. There's a reason for that, because Jesus himself said, one day you're going to come across people who are in prison, who are hungry, who are thirsty, who are naked. Anything you do in my name, you are doing it unto me. So keep in mind that that person, in a sense, represents Jesus. And you told him, sit right here. You see, when you begin to judge others based on their outward appearances, are you not playing God? You claim to be worshiping the Lord of all glory, but then you are pretending to lord over those who are lower than you. While God alone is a righteous judge, you have become judges. You are judging people based on their external appearances. So on one hand, you are so spiritually minded, the Lord of glory, but you don't understand how contradictory your life is. On one hand, you love singing Amazing Grace. Oh, preacher, and I like those old hymns. Amazing Grace, how sweet the sound that saved a wretch like me. Now that speaks to me. I don't know about all these new stuff. I like that. But the rest of the song goes like this for some of you. I once was bad, but now I've found I'm not as bad as them. Oh, I love that song. Saved a wretch like me, but I'm not that bad of a wretch. Not as bad as him or him. By the way, Ada Spencer, in her commentary on the book of James, she says, James' first concern is dignity afforded the poor in this religious setting, not simply physical need. It's very easy to dig in your pocket and say, here you go, man. It's quite different to treat that person with respect. Let me ask you this morning, if James were to come to Clearview, what would he say about our church? Would he say that you're trying to play God? Would he say that your worship does not match your actions? Would it say that you are looking down on people with low means? Yeah, yes, you help people, but you also look down on them. By the way, let me also add this. This congregation is a congregation of rich people. You say, oh, you must not know what I make. No, if you want to see poor, I can take you to places where their home is the sidewalk. You know, when we went on mission, some of y'all have been on mission, and you know, there is no phone, there is no microwave, there is no car, there is no bed. When I've took people with me on missions, and they would see a family of five, mom, dad, three children, and the mother is bathing the little child. And I told our missions group, I said, you just walk through their kitchen, because that's where they live. And I remember some of our people are stopping and looking at them. They said, that's their home. I said, that is their home. He said, what if it rains? You see those shops over there that have their awning? That's where they move in. And then they move back out when the shops open up. This is where they live. So yes, I understand that times are tough for you, or you may be struggling financially, but still, compared to most of the world, we are very rich. So partiality contradicts our faith. Partiality imitates the world. But here's the third point. Partiality is a sin. Again, I am your friend. Amen. So don't shoot the messenger. But partiality is a sin. Listen to what it says in verse 8. This is page 1850. If you really fulfill the royal law according to the scripture, royal law is Leviticus 19:18. You know, when the lawyer came to Jesus and said, teacher, which is the greatest commandment? Jesus quoted the royal law. You shall love the Lord your God with all your heart, soul, mind, and strength, and love your neighbor as yourself. This is the royal law. Love your neighbor as yourself. But, listen to verse 9, if you show partiality, you commit sin and are convicted by the law as transgressors. So if you despise anybody, whether they are poor or rich, you are committing sin. Now, in the church, we don't talk about that. We don't say much about this, so we say, that's just how I grew up, or no, I try to help people. But in our hearts, there's something not right. Again, what did I say a few moments ago? I'm your friend. Because today, some of you will have to confess a sin which has been causing a problem in your life, but you think it's something else, but it's not. It is this. Listen to what James says here. For whoever shall keep the whole law and yet stumble in one point, he is guilty of all. Whoever shall keep, the word for keep is tereo, which is actually guard. Whoever shall guard the whole law and yet stumble, the word for stumble is pataio, which is fall. So it's a military imagery. Whoever shall guard and yet fall. You see the soldiers here, they're guarding the gates. And yet there is this one gate where the soldier has fallen. So you may be guarding other things. I give to the church. I worship. I love my children. I try to help people. But if there is partiality in your heart, your fort is vulnerable. Listen to what it says here. Verse 11, for he who said, do not commit adultery, also said, do not murder. Now, if you do not commit adultery, but you do murder, you have become a transgressor of the law. As we used to say, any chain is only as strong as the weakest link. So your chains are pretty strong. Oh, we have a weak link, which is partiality, favoritism. What will happen to you if you have this problem of showing partiality with people? Listen to verse 12. So speak and so do as those who will be judged by the law of liberty. Later on, I'm going to cover this as well, but not in today's message. The same gospel that sets you free, the law of liberty, will also judge you if you fail here. He said, how is that possible? Why would God do that? I mean, I'm doing right in so many places. Just that one place because I judge somebody? Come on, that's... You see, your partiality could mean eternal damnation for someone else. Let's say that someone comes sincerely seeking God to clear view and you mistreat them, they never come back, and they died without receiving Christ. God will require their blood on your hands. So you may be doing all this right, and yet here, deep within, there is a problem. How do people feel when they get around you? I am where I am today because God has put people in my life who genuinely loved me. So when we go around judging people, we miss the opportunity to make a difference for the kingdom of God. But much more, we are judged. Listen to what it says in verse 13 in closing. For judgment is without mercy to the one who has shown no mercy. Mercy triumphs over judgment. Judgment is without mercy. This guy right here, there is no mercy coming. Mercy triumphs over judgment. The world is crying out for justice, but what you and I need is God's mercy. And if we have been shown mercy, show mercy to others, whether they are rich or poor. This morning, as we take part of the communion, if there is this sin in your heart, it's probably disguised as something else. I hope today you will confess it and say, God, get it right, get it right. I don't want to blow it. I don't want to be so right about so many things and yet at this one place fall apart. Convict me. Change me. And by the way, we're all guilty. We all have the sin of partiality. If you're sitting here today and say, that's right, Pastor Shaw, preach it because we need to hear that. Because so and so, well, you have a problem. If you say so and so, you're the one who needs this message.
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1: Title of my message is From Freedom. And I'll explain what I mean by that in just a minute. But freedom, as you think about what freedom is something that we should be thankful for. Freedom is something that should make us, when we think about it, very reflective of what is freedom. What does it mean to me? What does it mean to my family? What does it mean to my church? The freedoms that we have. It's something that should make us grateful. It's something that should make, especially those who died, so we can share in these freedoms, appreciative. Let me tell you something. Freedom is very fragile. Even on a personal conviction, you can make one dumb decision, or somebody else can make a bad decision, and all of a sudden you lose your freedom, just like that. Same with the nation. There's no guarantees. When you think about freedom today, what comes to your mind? For some, it may be flags and fireworks. For some, it may be a parade or jets flying over in an air show. For some, it could be being your own boss. Come on, owning your own business. I don't have to answer to anybody. For some, that's what freedom might look like. Some like to go out. I like to go out and hike, not on a day like today, but go out in nature, go out in the woods and just spend time or go fishing or whatever, just getting that fresh air. That feels like freedom to me. For some, it could be traveling to all the places on your bucket list, all those amazing places, and having the freedom to be able to do that. For some, it's financial freedom. Come on, being able to pay those bills is a good feeling. It's a feeling of freedom. I hope I got that freedom next month, but right now, I've got the freedom of knowing that everything's paid. Or it could be getting out of debt, financial freedom in that way. So freedom can look different for every single person in every different season. But however, and the video kind of shared this, I want to talk about the most important freedom of all, and that is freedom in Jesus Christ. This freedom, listen to me, is available to every person in this room. This freedom is not based on military might. It's not based on money, power, or location. This freedom, like all freedom, listen to me, costs a very, very big price. But this freedom is different. This freedom is guaranteed. This freedom is eternal. This freedom only comes, it only comes through knowing Jesus Christ personally. Church, Jesus came to set the captives free. He came. How many are thankful for your freedom in Christ today? Amen. Wow. So powerful. Listen, like all news channels, they all kind of have one thing or multiple things in common. It doesn't matter if it's Fox, CNN, MSNBC, or other news channels, major channels and networks. It could be you find your news or listen to your news on your phone, on your app or internet, and all of their versions are a little bit skewed. All of them have a little bias. To them kind of fit in their narrative. Unfortunately, everything's a little bit spin-doctored a little bit with the news channels today. But one thing they have in common is 24 hours a day, 7 days a week, there's a steady stream of crisis, injustice, hopelessness, fear, despair being poured into the atmosphere, being poured into the minds of listeners. And this is not just here in our country. It's global. It's all over. We live in a culture. We live in a time where there's a steady stream of shocking, violent, mind-numbing news going 24/7. Anybody want to hear some good news this morning? I got some good news. This is the greatest news you'll ever hear. This is the greatest news you'll ever encounter. Listen to me. John chapter 1, verse 29. This is John the Baptist saw Jesus coming, and he said these words, "Behold, the Lamb of God who takes away the sins of the world." John the Apostle, he was on the island of Patmos. This is years later. He had a vision from God. And he said this in Revelation chapter 12, verse 11. He said, they, talking about believers, talking about the people in this room, triumphed over him. Him is Satan. Him is the dragon by the blood of the Lamb. Come on. And the word of our testimonies. They did not love their lives so much as to shrink back from death. That's freedom. That's freedom. Church, today, Jesus Christ is the Lamb of God. And he came to set the captive free. He came to liberate you and me from the clutches of Satan. He came to set us free and destroy the works of Satan with a message of freedom. Early in Jesus' ministry, he walked into a synagogue in Nazareth. This was his hometown. And he was just beginning his ministry. And he walks up to the podium and he takes out a scroll and he reads Isaiah chapter 61, verse 1. And he reads it as a prophecy over himself, over his assignment, over his ministry. And this is out of the New American Standard Version. It says, "The Spirit of the Sovereign Lord is upon me, because the Lord has anointed me to bring good news to the humble and to the poor. He has sent me to bind up the brokenhearted and proclaim release to the captives and freedom to those who are in prison." That's his assignment today. In other words, Jesus started his ministry by declaring a year of Jubilee. He started his ministry by declaring Independence Day for the people in this room. You see, we live in a world that's people are bound. They're bound by sin. They're bound by pornography. They're bound by hatred. They're bound by adultery and addiction. They're bound, and many people here today, maybe in this room, are held captive by fear, confusion, and hopelessness. But let me tell you something. The most powerful person on the planet is not the smartest person. The most powerful person is not the richest person. Elon Musk is not the most powerful person. It's not the highest ranking government official in the land. The most powerful person that you'll ever meet is somebody who's free, walking in freedom, who's been washed in the blood of Jesus Christ, whose past is in the past. They're walking in purpose. They're walking in a new identity. They know who they are. That's freedom today. And it's available to you. Listen, that person is the most powerful person you'll ever meet. And that person is a threat, the biggest threat to the devil. Listen, it was a free man who walked up to Pharaoh and said, "Let my people go." It was a free man who declared when he stepped foot into the promised land, "As for me and my house, we're going to serve the Lord." It was a free man who refused to bow down to an egotistical king, even though he was threatening to throw them into the fiery furnace. It was a free man who stared down the giant Goliath and he says, "You come against me with a sword and a shield, but I come against you in the name of the Lord, God of the host." There were free men in recent history who wrote these words. Listen to me. "We declare these truths to be self-evident, that all men are created equal in the sight of God, who are endowed by the Creator with certain unalienable rights. And among these rights are life, liberty, and the pursuit of happiness." That's for everybody. Free men wrote that. It was a free man who confronted slavery when he declared, "With malice toward none and charity toward all." And it was a young free man who had a dream that one day we would not be judged by the color of our skin, but out of the content of our character. But the greatest expression of freedom ever displayed by a free man was hanging on a cross 2,000 years ago. He paid the ultimate price so that we could walk in total freedom. Jesus told Pontius Pilate, "You have no power over me except what was given to you from my Father." Listen, church, Jesus came to earth freely. He lived a sinless life freely, and he went to the cross freely. And death and the grave could not hold him, because after 3 days in that locked tomb, come on, his eyes popped open, breath came back into his body, the stone was rolled away, and Jesus walked out a free man once again. Can you say amen? That's his authority. That's what gives him the right to say, John 8:36, "Who the Son sets free is free indeed." Jesus said in John 14, "I am the way, I am the truth, I am the life, and no one can come to the Father except through me." So what's the great news today? The great news is today you can be free. You can be free from a life of sin. You can be free from addiction and pain. You can be free from past mistakes. You can be free from fear and anxiety. You can be free from shame and condemnation. And today, you are free to walk in your God-given purpose and your God-given identity. That's freedom. That's freedom. Today, you can walk in it. Galatians 5:1 says, "It is for freedom." It is for that freedom to walk in my purpose that God set me free from my past. Somebody shout, I'm free today. Somebody get excited about your freedom today. Hallelujah. Hallelujah. I believe God is going to set some people free today. Free from doubt, free from shame, free from confusion and discouragement, free from sin. Listen to me, church. We're baptized into Christ in the book of Romans. We're crucified with Christ in Galatians. We're seated with Christ in Ephesians. We're strengthened by Christ in Philippians. We're hidden in Christ in Colossians. We're empowered by Christ in the book of Acts. And come on, we're gonna rule and we're gonna reign forever and ever and ever in the book of Revelations with Jesus Christ. Can somebody give him a praise? Amen. I want you to turn with me to John chapter 8 today. John chapter 8. We're going to click down to verse 31. It says, to the Jews who have believed in him, Jesus said, if you're holding on to my teaching, you're really my disciples. You got to hold my teaching. And if you're doing that, you're my disciples. He says, then you will know the truth, and the truth will set you free. They answered him, we're Abraham's descendants. We've never been slaves of anyone. How can you say we shall be set free? Jesus replied, very truly I tell you, everyone who sins is a slave to sin. Now a slave has no permanent place in the family, but a son belongs into it forever. So Jesus says, if the son sets you free, you'll be free indeed. Freedom today, as we look at that passage, has a lot to do with being part of the family of God. When you think of a slave in this context, it's not talking about a forced labor. It's talking about being suppressed by a vice or by a mindset, an addiction or something that has a power over you. And he's saying when you're free in Christ, when you know the truth and your hope is built and you come into a relationship with him, you become part of the family of God. Freedom is about freedom. It's a posture. It's about a position, being part of my father's house. I'm always welcome. Listen, the slave has to leave the father's house, it says, but the son or the daughter has a permanent place. You have a permanent position. It's a state of mind. It's a posture. We live, listen to me, from that posture. People come to church all the time with an orphan spirit. They can come to church, take all the notes, sing all the songs, go on catapult weekends and still have an orphan spirit. But when you're adopted into the family of God and you understand the freedom that's been purchased, it breaks you from that striving. It breaks you from the shame. It breaks you from the worry and all the anxiety. Why? Because my place is secure in the Father's house. Come on, somebody. As a child, I'm placed in a position within a family. I have a room. I have my own room in the Father's house. Nobody can take you from the Father's house today. I'm free, and I'm free indeed. I'm free indeed. I love that word indeed. The Greek word for indeed is ontos, and it means guaranteed. Guaranteed. That means you have a rightful place. You're truly free. And it's made up of two words, two root words, in and what? Deed. When you pay off your house, come on, the bank, you get it in the mail, and I haven't done this, so I'm imagining, but it's coming one day. I'm going to get a deed to that property. That means I don't owe anything else. It's been paid in full. Well, guess what? Your soul is free indeed. It's been purchased. It's been paid for. And the cross, come on, is the proof, is the deed. I look at the cross and I say, you know what? I'm free. The deed, I'm free indeed. Jesus says, in my Father's house, come on, there are many mansions. There are many rooms. And he says, I'm going to prepare a place for you that where I'm going, you can go also. I'm going to come back and take you home. And Ephesians 1 says there's a deposit. There's a guarantee. There's a down payment on my soul that he's coming back for me. I don't know when, and I know I'm getting ready, but he's coming back because he's guaranteed. I'm free indeed because I know I have a place, come on, in the Father's house. That is good news today. Know where I'm going. The cross is the proof. It's the proof of purchase. It's the receipt. I love it when they say, this guy, he brings the receipts. Come on, the cross is the receipt. The blood is the receipt for me. It frees me from striving. It frees me from trying to be perfect all the time. It frees me from striving to earn God's love and God's approval. It frees me from all my worry and doubt and all just being all over the place. It frees me most of all from the curse of sin. This morning, I want to give you four truths that come from living from that posture of freedom. And you can write these down in your notes. You guys still getting the notes? Listen, when you come, if you didn't know we had notes, they're usually on the counter. Sometimes people will hand them to you. If they ain't there, look for them. We do a little outline, but write these notes down. Number one, this is truth number one. Do not put limits on your freedom. Do not put limits on your freedom. Galatians 5. Verse 1, it says, it is for freedom that Christ has set us free. Stand firm then, and do not let yourselves be burdened again by the yoke of slavery. Amen. Mark my words, I, Paul, tell you that if you let yourself be circumcised, Christ will have no value, be of no value to you at all. He says, again, I declare that every man who lets himself be circumcised, that he is obligated to obey the whole law. So what is he saying there? Circumcision was part of the Jewish covenant. It was the covenant of Abraham. And so they had the law, but even before the law, circumcision was part of that covenant. But when Christ, that law and those rules and those rituals, Ephesians says, became a dividing wall of hostility. That means I have to do all these things, but I also have to have a relationship with Christ. And Paul's saying, he's simply saying, if you do one, you might as well do them all. He said, but if you come into a relationship with Christ, and because Christ did the work, Christ did the finished work, then you don't have to do any of these. And so this is what his argument was. You're trying, verse 4, it says, to be just.

routine and all these rules and all these rituals today. The enemy wants you striving. He wants you to be rigid. He wants you to be legalistic. Do you realize that in the Old Testament, there were 613 laws that the people were expected to keep and expected to follow? Maybe you were brought up in a church that was very, very religious, had tons of protocols, tons of rituals. Maybe it was very liturgical, or maybe it was just a Pentecostal church, but we had to do it the way we did it 50 years ago. Church, that's legalism. That's bondage. Jesus came to set us free from that. Listen, legalism is just checking all the boxes. It's saying, hey, you give me a job description and I'll make sure I do my part. Listen to me. Initially, religion seems more comfortable than freedom. Initially, religion makes you feel safe. I did it all. I checked the boxes. I did everything that was expected. I did my part. Now God can do you his part. Initially, religion makes you feel clean and have a clear conscience for just a little while. But it's a checklist. It's a job description that you can strive. And you perfectionists out there, is something you can just feel a little bit of confidence for a little while. But after a while, if you've been in that system, you've been in a culture of that type of church culture, that type of walk and journey, you get good at it. Religion is something you can actually master. The more you do it, the more you just memorize all the things. But the problem is, the law brings death. The problem is, it's never enough. The problem is, the law doesn't take place of my sin. Nothing takes care of my sin but the blood of Jesus Christ. There is no relationship. So Paul's saying, if you're going to do one, you might as well do them all. Either Christ, what he did on the cross was a finished work, or either if you got to help God out, then it's not a finished work. There's no grace for you. Romans 8:4 says, Jesus met the requirements of the law. The law brings death. The wages of sin is death, but God gives us this gift of eternal life. In other words, what we can never do in our own strength, what we can never accomplish, Jesus came to accomplish it. He came to finish the work on the cross. That's why his last words were, "It is finished." Because they can never do it. We can never do it. So stop striving. Even sin, the sin we used to live in, initially, when you're born again, the life of sin actually feels more comfortable than this new life that God is trying to give you. People that have been held captive for a long time just have a heart. It's hard to adjust the old man, the old self, and taking on that new self, that new person that God is trying to create. That's why we need grace. Look at your neighbor and say, that's why I need grace. Give me some grace. It's easy when you come out of a culture, you're conditioned to a culture, if your childhood and the way you were brought up, a culture of chaos. You get used to trauma. You get used to dysfunction. You get used to manipulation. Come on. You get used to people being addicted. You get used to fear and anxiety. You get used to living on the edge and walking on eggshells. It becomes normal. And when you come into a new life of freedom, come on, that feels strange. It doesn't feel right. It doesn't set right. But it's the life that God has called us to. We begin to close off and sabotage relationships because we don't want to get hurt. That's all we've ever seen. Well, let me tell you something this morning. Jesus came to break all those generational patterns of family dysfunction and family chaos in your life today. On the cross, he did a complete work. On the cross, he satisfied the wrath of God. On the cross, he broke the curse of sin. He tore the veil and he purchased your freedom once and for all. Can you say amen? Amen. Amen. Truth number two. That's the truth number two. Truth number two, like my little boy. We embrace freedoms by becoming a servant. We embrace our freedom by becoming a servant. You said that sounds a little counterintuitive. I thought you said we don't need to do anything. But the reality is you're going to have to serve somebody or something. It's like that old Bob Dylan song. Come on. You might be the devil and it might be the Lord, but you're going to have to what? Serve. Okay, I'm the only old person. You're going to have to serve somebody. I'm the only non-saved person from a long time ago. You're going to have to serve somebody.
We're put here. We're crafted. We have gifts and talents. God's given us a purpose. You can serve the Lord or you can serve the enemy.

0: can serve your flesh or you can serve people around you. Look, watch 1 Peter 2:16. It says, live as free people who are free, not using your freedom as a cover up for evil, but living as servants of God. So one of the ways we embrace our freedom is through serving. Instead of serving ourselves and our flesh, we turn that through the freedom in Christ and we begin to serve others. We put our freedom on display by chasing after fame and money and fortune, but we exemplify our freedom as we turn and say, you know what, I'm not focusing on me anymore. I'm focusing on the people in this room. Jesus says the greatest of all is the servant of all. That's why he took a towel and he knelt down and began to wash the disciples' feet. He was exercising freedom. Listen, one of the quickest ways to stop wallowing in self-pity, listen to me, and wallowing in depression and thinking, man, my life's so bad, is you get up and you start serving other people. You start serving. You know what? I'm not going to think about myself anymore. I'm not going to think about how bad my life is. I'm just going to serve. I'm going to go against the grain. I might have a right. I feel like a victim here, but I'm going to get up and I'm going to start serving. I'm going to start washing feet. I'm going to start showing and exercising my freedom by getting my eyes off myself. Galatians 5:13, it says, you, my brothers and sisters, were called to be free, but do not use your freedom to indulge in the flesh. Rather, serve one another humbly in love. Watch this. The greater the level of freedom, the greater we find our purpose. I want to say that again. The greater the level of freedom, the greater we find our purpose. Let me say it another way. When you let go of the past, you can embrace the future. This is why Paul says, forgetting what's behind, I press toward the mark of the high call in Christ Jesus. I've got to let that stuff go. I got to get my eyes off myself. I've got to start serving and finding that call that God has for me. In other words, I'm exercising freedom as I serve others. I'm free to find my calling. I'm free to find my purpose. I'm free to find my assignment. I'm free to discover my gifts and my talents. And I'm free to dream. Come on, somebody. I'm free to realize that I have been made for more. My eyes are off myself, and I'm put here to serve. I want you to look at the person beside you and say, man, you're so talented. You are so smart. Man, you're smart. You are the best. Now get your eyes off yourself and start serving with all that talent and all that brain power you have in Jesus' name. Truth number three, we embrace freedom by discipling others. We embrace freedom by discipling and winning others to Jesus Christ. We talked about serving, but I'm talking about discipling, influencing the culture. Watch this, 1 Corinthians 9:19. This is New King James. Paul says, for though I am free from all, I've made myself into a servant to all that I might win more of them. To the Jews, I became a Jew in order to win the Jews. To those under the law, I became as one under the law, though I'm not under the law, that I might win those who are under law. He's talking about the Gentiles. To those outside the law, I became as one outside the law that I might win those that are outside the law. To the weak, I became weak that I might win the weak. And I have become all things to all people that by all means I might save some. He says, I do this for the sake of the gospel that I may share with them in its blessing. What Paul is talking about is influence. John Maxwell says leadership is influence. Well, let me tell you something. Discipleship is influence. Paul is talking about winning people to Jesus, not just getting them born again, not just saying the sinner's prayer, but developing a change, a transformation in their life. And Paul is saying in this passage, you got to be free enough to walk into any relationship, say, you know what? I'm not worried about my rights right now. If this offends these people over here I'm trying to reach, you know what? I don't care about my rights. I'm going to become what I need to become for these people. And what happens when you're living in bondage, you're too quick to say, I'm defending my right. I have a right. You have a right. You can do whatever you want to do and still be, well, not anything, but you can hold on to these things. But when you say, I want to influence my culture, I'm called to reach this group of people, guess what? I'm laying my rights down. That's freedom. I can go to Ecuador. I can go to a foreign country. And first thing you do when you're training for missions or training for any type of evangelism, what offends the culture? I don't want to distance myself from these people because I'm walking in with no regard. I was telling a story in the first service. Larissa went on a trip to Haiti, and one of the pastors, he was a big time pastor. He had his head on his shoulders and he was just talking, like I say, talking out of his neck a little bit, but he was offending the Haitian people they were trying to reach. He says, oh, we're going to turn these turkeys into eagles. And he was saying dumb, condescending things like that. But what Paul is saying, it doesn't matter what I think. I'm not here to save today. I'm not some American coming up to save this little country or anything like that. I am a servant of Jesus Christ. I'm born again. I'm not my own. My rights are left here so that, come on somebody, I can reach these guys and reach these guys. I'm going to do whatever it takes. That's walking in freedom. I want to influence you for Christ more than I want to hold on to my rights. That's what Paul's saying. Let me give you four quick examples on how to do that. Jot these down. Number one, you serve instead of demanding to be served. I hit that earlier, but it means give my time, give my resources, stop hoarding, stop holding on to things. Get your eyes off yourself and start noticing other people. I'm gonna back up and hit that again, Brother OD. Get your eyes off yourself and start noticing other people. Zoom out for a second. Serve instead of being served. Number two, choose grace over judgment. That means you speak truth, but you speak it with compassion. A person who's under bondage, a person who's all bound up with sin or religion, they speak the truth, but they do it with a judgmental heart. But a person who's free speaks truth with compassion. There's a nurture. There's a sensitivity for the moment. You extend the same grace that God extended to you because you understand that measure of grace. Number three, you're quick to forgive. You want to influence somebody, then you got to release that bitter spirit. You say freedom in Christ releases us from bitterness. And one of the most powerful things you can do is have a forgiving spirit. It's one of the greatest witnesses you can have. And then number four is you got to live with joy. You got to choose joy. And sometimes you need to tell your face. You need to walk in it, man. Your faith should be fruitful. It should be contagious. There should be something about the freedom that you have. Not an arrogance, but a confidence. It is a posture that I'm living out the fruit of the Spirit, the love, the joy, the peace, the patience, the kindness, the gentleness, the self-control. That is coming out of me. I can't stop it. It's who I am now. It's in contrast to the old person, the bitter person, the bound up person that I used to be. That's the transformation that God is trying to bring us through freedom in Christ. And then number four, truth number four, if you want to praise team come. We must embrace our freedom privately and publicly. We must embrace it privately and publicly. So a true freedom must be a private encounter, but it also must be a public encounter. Let me show you what I'm talking about. This encounter, when you encounter God, when you're by yourself, when you're in your prayer closet, you're in your car, you're just spending some time with the Lord, and you have that breakthrough encounter. It is in those moments in your journey with Christ, and you need to do that as much as you can. Well, God marks you. God says, I've called you. You're made for more. I've got a bigger assignment. It is also in those places where God heals you. He don't heal you. A lot of people are waiting for God to heal me from all my past, all my childhood stuff, what this person did to me. Then I'm going to go serve. No, you heal as you go. Anybody know what I'm talking about? Because what you discover in those private encounters, I mean, I wrote a book last year about this stuff, and I'm still, excuse my expression, I'm still burping up some areas of bondage. I'm still growing. I'm still going. I'm still being refined. I'm still in a process. You're still in a process. But you do it as you go. But it's in those private moments, those private encounters, where God just begins to transform us from the old self into the new self. It's instantaneous, but it also takes time. All those old habits, all that toxic thinking, all that dysfunction, it becomes out. God is doing a work on the inside. But this morning, there's a freedom encounter that also must be public. It must be public. We're born again privately. We make that decision. I encourage you, you don't have to come to church to be born again. Those watching online, you don't have to come to church. You don't have to do the sinner's prayer just right. You could be like the guy, the thief on the cross. He didn't have the four spiritual laws down. He just said, Jesus, remember me. Have mercy on me. When you come into your kingdom, and Jesus says, surely I tell you today, you will be with me in paradise. Why? Because there was a heart shift. He didn't check all the boxes. He never stepped foot in church, as far as we know. But he had a change of heart. The transformation went from private to public. And a lot of times we're looking to do that thing. God is transforming us from that, when we spend time with God in private, into that public transformation. But here's where I want to get to. The people around you, begin to notice a change. And listen, if they don't notice a change, then you have to wonder if you had the private session right. You have to wonder, did I get born again? Then you get to a point where you become so free that you don't care who's watching. You get to a point where you say, you know what, I'm tired of living the way I've been living, and I don't mind walking down the aisle if the preacher says, come down and give your life to Christ. I don't care what anybody thinks anymore. That's how free I am. I'm not doing this for show. I'm not trying to win anybody's approval. All I know is I've got to get distance from this old life, and I got to find my purpose in Jesus Christ. I want that type of freedom today. There needs to be a public transformation where I don't care what anybody thinks. I'm making a stand for Jesus Christ today. Watch this. 2 Corinthians 3, verse 12. It says, since we have this hope, this is Paul talking, we are what? Very bold. My boldness comes from my hope. My hope is an anchor for my soul. He says, not like Moses, verse 13, who would cover his face with the veil. He put over his face so that the Israelites might not gaze at the outcome of what was being brought to an end. What is he talking about there? Well, Moses went up on the mountain in Exodus chapter 33, and he's having an encounter with God, and he's getting the law, and he's getting rules and all these different things, but he's in the presence of the Lord. And in Exodus 33, it says he would meet face to face and have a conversation with God as one man would speak to a friend. And he came off that mountain, and his face was radiant. It was glowing. He had been in the presence of the Spirit of God. It was causing his face to just to glow. That's what happens when you're born again. That's the public display. People can tell you've been with God because you begin to glow. There's joy and there's peace that come out of you. It says, but when Moses would come down, verse 14, the people would look at him, and it says their minds were hardened. For to this day, when the old covenant, that's talking about the laws and the rules, the same veil remains today. That's still happening today. Now, Moses didn't wear the veil for his sake. He wore the veil for their sake because they were still under the old system. They were still old under that old mindset. Paul says, but because in Christ, only in Christ, is taken away. He said, yet to this day, when Moses is read, the veil still lies over their heart. But watch this, verse 16. He said, but when one turns to the Lord, the veil all of a sudden is removed. That means the flesh is removed. That means the law is removed. That means my spirit, man, the glow, the joy, all the fruit of my life is on display. The veil's taken away. And then verse 17, the best one of all. Now where the Lord is spirit, and where the spirit of the Lord is, there is what? Freedom. I want to live out of my spirit, man, today. Verse 18, he says, and we all, talking about the church, look at your neighbor saying, we all y'all, with unveiled faces, beholding the glory of God, are being transformed into that same image, one degree of glory to another, because this comes from the Lord who is a spirit. What am I saying? That private encounter at some point has to be public. That freedom has to be expressed publicly today. God, unveil me. When God takes that veil off, You begin to walk with a glow. You begin to walk with joy. He puts a new song in your heart. But when he takes that veil off, he's taking off a veil of shame. He's taking off a veil of conviction and condemnation. He's pulling back the veil of the flesh that kept you captive to those addictions and those secret sins. It is for freedom, church, that Christ has set us free today. And I want you to bow your head and close your eyes with me. I want to pray for some people right now. I believe God is here today, and I believe God is going to break some heavy, heavy stuff off some people today. If you're under the sound of my voice, I want you to listen, and I want you to respond to the Holy Spirit. If you're here today, and you've never asked Jesus into your heart, and you don't have that relationship, you don't know the freedom that he purchased for you, you don't have that guarantee, that insurance that you would go to heaven today, you feel like your freedom is fragile and temporary, but you can know the Spirit of God can come and live on the inside of you as a guarantee, as a down payment, as a deposit of your salvation. But there's only one way that you can know it, and that's to say, I am a sinner. I'm not living the way I'm supposed to live. I'm not living right. In fact, I've turned my back on God. But I want to come home. I want to secure my place in the Father's house today. Come on, if that's you and God is knocking on your heart today, I want you to take a bold stand and stand up on your feet right now. And I say, I'm taking a public stand for Jesus Christ. I don't care what anybody thinks. I'm tired of living this way. I'm ready to shake off that old mindset. I'm ready to break out of dysfunction and all those different things. I'm going to be a first generation curse breaker in my family today. Will you stand? If that's you, if you don't know for sure where you're going, if you don't know for sure where you're going to spend eternity, you can know. You can have peace. You can have a joy. You can have an assurance, as we sang about, of knowing that you know that you know. Is that anybody else here today? Want to give it all to Jesus? Want to recommit your life back to Jesus? Come on, stand up. If you're not right with God, young person, God's got a plan for your life. Don't waste years chasing after the wrong things. Get free today. Anybody else? Thank you. Anybody else? Come on, take a bold stand. We're not trying to embarrass you. We want to encourage you. We want to rally with you. Come on, anybody? I feel like somebody else needs to. You need to stand up. God is just pounding on your heart right now. Stand up and say, God, I want my freedom today. I want you, God, to search my heart. I'm ready. I'm ready to go all in with Jesus Christ today. Anybody else? I want everybody to pray this prayer with me today. Those watching online, I want you to pray this right where you're at today. Repeat this after me and mean it in your heart. Say, dear God, I ask you now to come into my heart. Be my Lord and Savior. I commit my life to following Jesus. God, forgive me of all of my sins. God, I'm broken before you today. God, fill me with your Spirit that I can live out my purpose for you. I receive the free gift of eternal life today in Jesus Christ, in Jesus' name. If you're here today, yeah, that's right, let's go ahead and applaud for them. Let's applaud for all those that prayed that prayer. But I want everybody to stand, and I want us to stay in an atmosphere of prayer. Just quietly stand. I feel like the Holy Spirit is really wanting to do a deep work in some people today. If you're here today and you said, Pastor, I've been saved for a while, I've been walking with the Lord for a while, and God has done so much in my life, but I still have some things that are hanging around that still have a little bit of a hold on me. Maybe it's an old mindset. Maybe it's some struggles that you have privately. Maybe it's some unforgiveness that you just can't let go of today. Come on, it is for freedom that God will set you free. But let me tell you something, it's not by might and it's not by power. It's certainly not by willpower, but it's by the Spirit of God He can liberate you today. Because where the Spirit of the Lord is, there is freedom. So if that's you today, you say, Pastor, will you just pray for me? I'm not going to call you out, but just lift up your hand. Say, I've got some things that need to be shaken out of me. I'll be my freedom today. I want to walk in complete freedom. The Holy Spirit, show me some stuff that needs to be removed. It needs to be addressed. And I don't know what to do with it. I've let it hang around long enough. And today is Independence Day in that area of my life. Come on. Many hands. Anybody else want to get in on this prayer today? God is going to set you free. He's going to break some chains. He's going to renew some minds. Come on. He's going to change some thought processes. He's going to remove you by the blood from that dysfunction. You are a first generation curse breaker. You're drawing a line in the sand. Come on. It don't have to be the way it was growing up. You can have peace. You can have freedom today. Come on. Anybody else? Put your hands back up. Lord, in the name of Jesus, I'm just declaring a release of your power right now. Lord Jesus prophesied, I am here to set the captives free. The Spirit of the Sovereign Lord is upon me today to speak this word over your people. God, that by the power of the Holy Spirit, we break every mindset. We break every toxic thought. God, we come against depression. We come against anything that would just wage war against the soul, like get us to second guess our identity in Christ, our identity, our gender. It doesn't matter. Suicidal thoughts. I bind you right now in the name of Jesus. I come against every work of the enemy right now in the name of Jesus Christ. We draw a bloodline around your people right now, and I declare that no weapon formed against them will prosper. And now God, release a yoke breaking anointing in this house right now, and you just apply that anointing. You begin, as Salem said earlier, to cry out to God on behalf of whatever that struggle is, and you say, God, I claim it for myself. God, I'm getting liberated. Those chains are breaking. Those chains are falling off. It's affecting my marriage. It's affecting my kids. I can't sleep because of this stuff. But in the name of Jesus, I'm declaring that today is Independence Day. It's a day of Jubilee. I'm receiving that anointing. I'm going to be bold. I'm going to stamp out in faith, and I'm claiming the victory is mine in Jesus' name. Come on, just shout a little bit. Let's rejoice a little bit. Let's worship a little bit. I want you to throw your hands up and say, God, I'm free today. I'm free today. Somebody shout, I'm free today in Jesus' name. Oh, I thank you, God. I thank you, God. I thank you, Holy Spirit. I thank you that you've liberated me, that you're coming in, that your Spirit searches my heart every day. And if there's any little inkling, any little residue of the past, God, I'm just asking you now to quicken my spirit, that I don't go back to that yoke of bondage, that yoke of slavery, that yoke of oppression again. I am free in Jesus' name. Who the Son sets free is free in Jesus' name. And most of all, most important of all, I have a position as a son or a daughter in the house of God, in my Father's house. He is a good Father. He can restore. He can renew my mind today. Lord, I'm just declaring right now, I want you to speak this over your life right now. I am making peace with my past, and I'm letting go so that I can move forward into the call God has for me in Jesus' name. Can you say amen to that? Come on, let's give God some praise today. Hallelujah. I want us to worship with the worship team. Listen, if you need prayer, come down. We'll pray with you. Or you just want to come and worship. Let's close out with some worship today.
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This is WDWG Rocky Mount Wilson Tarboro. Welcome to the Sunday morning worship service of First Baptist Church in Wilson. They hope you experience the grace of God and the call of God in this service. And now, the morning worship service of First Baptist Church in Wilson.

There is a happy land. The title of our prelude today reminds us that for many of us, coming to church is our happy place. This early American tune, which is based on a Hindustani, which means Asian Indian tune, was first used about 175 years ago by an American school teacher who was trying to teach children what it would be like to go to heaven. And the words, "There is a happy land far, far away." Carmen brought this to me and wanted to do it as a piano duet. And we hope that the happiness of the tune sets the mood for worship.

0: that you will experience the presence, peace, and grace of God in a powerful way. Our secondary theme today comes from Psalm 119, where the psalmist declares, "Your word is a lamp unto my feet and a light unto my path." In a world filled with uncertainty and changing circumstances, we can rejoice that God's word remains constant. It lights our way, strengthens our faith, and guides us to walk in righteousness. As we gather today, may our hearts be open to the truth of Scripture, our minds renewed by God's wisdom, and our lives committed to following wherever He leads. As we worship through singing, prayer, and the preaching of God's word, let us set aside the distractions of the week and fix our eyes on Jesus, the living word. May we leave this place encouraged to treasure God's commands, to remain faithful through every trial, and to walk each day in the light of His truth. Welcome to worship. Let us give glory and honor to our great God. This afternoon at 2 o'clock, Vacation Bible School volunteers will decorate and set up for VBS this week. Bible school begins tomorrow evening from 6 to 8:30 through Thursday evening. This Tuesday, Missions on the Move will have lunch at Something Different at 11:30. The flowers in the sanctuary this morning are given in memory to Franz von Bars, who would have turned 90, his 90th birthday this week. And not only are they in our chancel, they are for anyone in the congregation today who is 90 years old or more. After the service, you may come up and get a flower from this arrangement as we honor you. Please mark your calendars for a quarterly business meeting at 6 p.m. on Wednesday, July the 22nd in the Fellowship Hall. The acquisition of a new church van will be voted on at that business meeting, and you can read all about it in this week's e-news. A hard copy of this proposal can be found in the church office. A gentle reminder to make sure you have marked your calendar for Wednesday evening, August the 19th, for a back-to-school themed fundraiser. The Kairos Band has 20 songs that we are excited to bring to you that night, as we will be collecting hygiene products for Wilson County students that are in need. This night of worship will be open to all worshipers across the county, so be sure to invite friends and family. This church is a wonderful supporter of Hope Station as a ministry partner, meeting the needs of our neighbors in Wilson. There is another need for individuals to serve as pantry volunteers on Monday, Wednesday, and Friday mornings to assist in the bagging and distribution of food to those in need. Please reach out to Henry Skinner if you are interested in helping out. Al Buck will bring our offertory prayer this morning. Would you join me as we prepare our hearts and minds for worship? Heavenly Father, we come before you today with hearts full of gratitude and praise. We thank you for the incredible truth of your word that reminds us there is therefore now no condemnation for those who are in Christ Jesus. Thank you for the gift of salvation through your Son, Jesus Christ, who has set us free from the power of sin and death. We rejoice that because of your grace, we stand before you not as condemned sinners, but as redeemed children. Lord, as we gather for worship today, fill this place with the presence and power of your Holy Spirit. Quiet every distraction, soften every heart, and prepare us to receive the truth of your word. Help us to set our minds on the things of the Spirit rather than the things of the flesh, that our thoughts, our desires, and our lives would bring honor and glory to you. Father, thank you that the same Spirit who raised Jesus from the dead now lives in every believer. Empower us to live lives marked with holiness, love, obedience, and hope. Strengthen those who are weary, encourage those who are discouraged, comfort those who are hurting, and draw those who do not yet know Christ to the saving faith found in Him alone. Bless every part of this service today. May our singing be pleasing to you, our prayers be offered with sincere hearts, and the preaching of your word be faithful and empowered by your Spirit. Transform us through your truth so that when we leave this place, we will walk in the freedom, peace, and new life that you have given through Jesus Christ. We ask all these things in the powerful name of our Lord and Savior. Amen. At this time, Norma Duell will bring our call to worship.
1: 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Your word is a lamp unto my feet and a light to my path. I have sworn an oath and confirmed it to observe your righteousness ordinance. I am severely afflicted. Give me life, O Lord, according to your word. Accept my offerings of praise, O Lord, and teach me your ordinances. I hold my life in my hand continually, but I do not forget your law. The wicked have laid a snare for me, but I do not stray from your precepts. Your decrees are my heritage forever. They are the joy of my heart. I incline my heart to perform your statutes forever to the end. Now please stand as you're able for hymn 627, Victory in Jesus.

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1: You would like to join us? Well, Elena's inviting anyone else who would like to join us. They can join us up front. So, do you know why I'm wearing these sunglasses?
2: No.
3: It's not.
1: Because it's summer? Maybe.
4: You're cool.
1: Because I'm cool? Thank you. What's around my neck?
3: Kingdom Quest.
1: Do you know what Kingdom Quest is? It's VBS. And so that means, do you know what this week is?
3: VBS.
1: It's VBS week. We're going there tomorrow. It is tomorrow, so Monday, Tuesday, Wednesday, and then the last day is Thursday. And so, do you know why I'm so excited for VBS?
3: Yeah, because you're gonna be there.
1: Because kids are coming? Yeah. Because you're coming? Yes. Because we get to talk about God? That is a great answer. And I'm gonna be there. Yeah, I am definitely gonna be there. Your mom told you? That's awesome. So this year, for VBS, we are going through the story of Jesus. And so we will get to know that Jesus is the way to God and to spend eternity with God, so be with God forever. We will know that Jesus is with us no matter what, that Jesus is alive, and that the Holy Spirit helps us with everything that we do. And so we have the Holy Spirit with us every day to help us be more like Jesus. And we can remember that Jesus is alive, Jesus is the way, Jesus is with us, and the Holy Spirit helps us too. And so we will learn all of that during VBS this week. So I'm really excited, and we have a lot of friends who are coming to visit us for VBS. So will you join me as we pray for them and for us as we get ready for VBS? All right, let's pray. Dear God, I thank you for today. I thank you for VBS. I thank you for all of the people who will be there with us. And I thank you for all of the kids that will come through the door and learn the story of Jesus. God, help us to learn more about you, and help us to grow in our relationship with you this week. It's in your name I pray. Amen.

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May we pray, please. Gracious God, we thank you for your grace and mercy that you show us each day. May we find peace and comfort through your love. Please direct our use of these tithes and offerings to spread the good news of your holy word. In Jesus' name we pray. Amen.

Lord be with you. I invite you to follow along as we're listening this morning to Romans chapter 8. Romans chapter 8, verses 1 through 11. Romans chapter 8, beginning there with verse 1. There is therefore now no condemnation for those who are in Christ Jesus. For the law of the Spirit of life in Christ Jesus has set you free from the law of sin and of death. For God has done what the law, weakened by the flesh, could not do. By sending His own Son in the likeness of sinful flesh, and to deal with sin, He condemned sin in the flesh, so that the just requirement of the law might be fulfilled in us, who walk not according to the flesh, but according to the Spirit. For those who live according to the flesh set their minds on the things of the flesh, but those who live according to the Spirit set their minds on the things of the Spirit. To set the mind on the flesh is death, but to set the mind on the Spirit is life and peace. For this reason, the mind that is set on the flesh is hostile to God. It does not submit to God's law. Indeed, it cannot. And those who are in the flesh cannot please God. But you are not in the flesh. You are in the Spirit, since the Spirit of God dwells in you. Anyone who does not have the Spirit of Christ does not belong to Him. But if Christ is in you, though the body is dead because of sin, the Spirit is life because of righteousness. If the Spirit of Him who raised Jesus from the dead dwells in you, He who raised Christ from the dead will give life to your mortal bodies also through His Spirit that dwells in you. May God bless the reading and hearing of Holy Scripture. Will you pray with me? Gracious and almighty God, we come before you today resting in the truth that opens to us this day, that there is now no condemnation for those who are in Christ Jesus. Oh God, we thank you for lifting the weight of our past mistakes, our regrets, the law of sin and of death to set us free through the law of the Spirit of life. And oh God, we confess that our minds so easily drift back to the things of the flesh, to worry, to striving, to the anxieties of the world around us. So forgive us. Forgive us when we look to our own strength instead of yours. Oh God, this morning we ask that you set our minds on the Spirit, tune our hearts to your still small voice, so that we may experience the life and peace that only you can provide. We thank you, oh God, that you do not leave us in this life alone. Because your Spirit dwells within us, we have a constant guide, a comforter, a source of supernatural strength. So may that same Spirit who raised Jesus from the dead renew our weary bodies, renew our minds, our souls this morning. And walk with us, O God, through this coming week. Let our lives reflect your peace to a world that so desperately needs it. In the powerful name of Jesus Christ, our Savior, we pray as He taught us to pray, saying, Our Father, who art in heaven, hallowed be thy name. Thy kingdom come, thy will be done, on earth as it is in heaven. Give us this day our daily bread, and forgive us our trespasses, as we forgive those who trespass against us. And lead us not into temptation, but deliver us from evil. For thine is the kingdom and the power and the glory forever. Amen. So one of my favorite television shows in the last 10 years or so was created by the same person who co-created the American version of The Office, and along with shows like Parks and Recreation and Brooklyn Nine-Nine. The show that I'm talking about is called The Good Place. Any of you seen it before? Well, good. There's a few of you. In that show, creator Michael Schur uses comedy to explore some of the bigger ideas of philosophy and ethics. Now, the gist of the show is that there is a group of people who have died. So it starts off on a cheery note. A group of people who have died and eventually try to make their way into the good place. The show doesn't really lean too hard in any religious direction. They're not trying to equate the good place with heaven or Valhalla or Nirvana. It's just simply the good place.
And in the third season of The Good Place, this group of folks eventually discover that the way, the secret, the trick to getting in to The Good Place is by way of a point system. Basically, in order to get into The Good Place, one must score enough points by doing good things and abstaining from bad things while he or she is alive on earth. If one does more bad, however, than good, or abstains from doing more good than bad, then he or she won't get into the good place, but will instead go to the bad place. Yeah, that's right. However, they discover that no one has been allowed in the good place for at least 500 years. And what they determine is that it is impossible. It is impossible, it seems, to do anything to score positive points, because every decision, every action a person makes is connected to countless other decisions that are in actuality bad, a negative in their totality. For instance, just going to the grocery store to buy a tomato, something you might think is a neutral deed, is a deed that is connected to the propagation of dangerous pesticides, the exploitation of migrant labor, the expulsion of carbon dioxide into the atmosphere. And you just thought you were buying a tomato. Every decision carries with it countless other decisions that inevitably have a net negative value, a net negative into the world, making it impossible for folks to get into the good place. In other words, the conclusion they reach is it's simply impossible for one to earn his or her way into the good place by way of their own actions. Now, the 18th century preacher Jonathan Edwards had a similar revelation. You've heard of Jonathan Edwards, yes? Yes? One more time, yes? Okay, I don't really like him. I mean, I don't like some of his stuff, but he was a brilliant mind of the 18th century. You know his sermon, right? His most famous one, Sinners in the Hands of an Angry God. People think that Jonathan Edwards, when he preached that sermon, was slamming, pounding on the pulpit, red-faced and sweating, but he wasn't. He whispered it by the light of a single candle. I think that's more dramatic. But anyway, Edwards believed that individuals are ultimately incapable of choosing good and therefore incapable of choosing God, because we ultimately have no real control of the conditions into which we are born. In other words, for Edwards, one has no control over one's parents. Some of you may have wished you could have picked your parents. You have no choice over where you're born, no choice over when you're born. Those factors, Edwards argues, leave an indelible mark. They shape our worldviews, our opinions, our motives, our perspectives. Therefore, we can only choose what we are conditioned to choose, conditioned to believe is good, even if it is not ultimately good. Edwards would argue that our actions and decisions are inevitably tainted, as our conditions eventually find their historical root all the way back to Adam. For Jonathan Edwards, Michael Schur, the writers of The Good Place, the idea that we can actually do good, pure, unaffected good, is in this world impossible. It is impossible because our decisions and our actions are interconnected with other decisions and actions beyond our control, because our decisions and our actions are inextricably rooted in the conditions of our very existence. But this idea, it isn't unique to Edwards or the philosophical sources of television writers, no. It's an idea that I think is actually at the heart of what Paul has been attempting to communicate to us in these central chapters in his epistle to the Romans. Now, I'm sure when it comes to Paul, and especially his words in Romans, that you've heard something akin to Paul proposing a law versus grace argument when it comes to salvation. That Paul espouses this understanding that the law, meaning the ancient Jewish law, the Torah, isn't enough for salvation, that the law is incomplete, flawed, or just plain wrong, and that the only way to be saved is through grace, in spite of the law.
I got to tell you, I've always scratched my head a bit about that notion, especially when the folks who proclaim it tend to be the same folks who want the Ten Commandments posted on the walls of public school classrooms or in their front yards. If the commandments, if the law is incomplete, insufficient, and incorrect, then why bother with it at all? If the law isn't worth anything, then why keep it around? Why bother having an Old Testament in our Bibles? By the way, that was an argument Martin Luther made at the beginning of the Protestant Reformation. Do away with it. We don't need it. So does Paul. Does Paul really believe that the law is useless, meaningless, void? Well, no. I believe what the apostle is trying to communicate to us, to the Romans, to all of us, is that the law, like all of creation, has been corrupted by the very presence of sin. Now, for Paul, if you were here and remember from last week, sin is not just our decision to do bad things or abstain from good things. For Paul, sin is more of a force in the world, a corrupting, corrosive power that inevitably affects all that we are and all that we do. Even that which we intend for good is corrupted by sin's presence. The law, and I do believe Paul here means the Torah, the Jewish religious law, but is using it as an example of any and all such guidelines, rules, and principles. Paul says the law was intended for good, to give the people of God guidance towards deeper and more meaningful relationships with God, with each other, even with creation. But because of sin's inevitable corruption, even the law becomes weaponized for sin's purposes. You see, for Paul, sin isn't about breaking the law. No. Sin is the power that makes it impossible to truly live the purpose and intent of the law. It's not about breaking the law. When I was in college, I had the chance just about every Sunday to preach at a different church around the state of Alabama through a program called Samford Sunday. Now, my favorite part of that program wasn't the preaching itself, though it definitely helped shape my calling, gave me some much invaluable experience. My favorite part of Samford Sunday was getting up early, often in the dark, meeting with a dozen or so of my friends in ill-fitting blue blazers and too long neckties. And we would carpool together to whatever location we were assigned that Sunday. Now, usually it was the same group of folks who would show up. So usually it was the same people who volunteered to drive. And usually the same group of people would ride together in the different cars. But every once in a while, there'd be one too many of us. There'd be an odd number of us. And one time, David volunteered to drive. No one wanted to ride with David. Now, did David have terrible body odor? No. Was David a bad driver? No. Did he have a terrible taste in music to play in his Ford Explorer? No. Did he not have air conditioning in the summer or heat in the winter? No. Here was the problem with riding with David. If the speed limit was 55, David drove 54. If the speed limit was 65, David drove 64. In fact, David would religiously use his cruise control to make sure he was always going the speed limit. And should that speed limit change, David would either jump on the brakes, have us all lurch forward to get down to the speed of the speed limit, or he'd casually turn up the cruise control. I rode with him once, and only one way. Because when we arrived at our destination, long after everyone else, they were all sitting there waiting on us. I said, David, what in the world are you doing? Why do you drive that way? Especially after all those people gave you such an interesting one-fingered wave on the way here. He said to me, well, with all seriousness, the Bible says to obey the law of the land. And the speed limit is the law. If I break the speed limit, I'm guilty of sin. Some of y'all gonna have some stuff to answer for. I'll confess to you, I may have laughed out loud as I promised, I am never riding with you again.
This is an example of what I think Paul is getting at. The law, whether the Torah or the speed limit, isn't about my single individual actions. Torah doesn't exist. Speed limits don't exist like some legal game of Simon Says. They are not rules and regulations put in place just to test our integrity, just to see if we're going to break the law, just to see if we're going to sin. They're not limitations placed upon us individuals to see if we can obey them or not. And if we can't, we're condemned. And if we can, we're rewarded. No. That's the actual notion that allows sin's corruption to sneak in. David, in his strict adherence to the speed limit, believed himself to be in a morally superior place than the rest of us heathens. Paul confesses his own blamelessness and righteousness in regard to Torah, citing it as a former reason to boast. You see, what Paul, I think, is getting at is not the inability for one to actually obey the law. Paul isn't making a case for the impossibility of one to objectively stay within the parameters and the commandments of Scripture. No, what Paul is saying is that even if one were able to cross every T and dot every I when it comes to the law, if one were able to cite oneself as blameless in terms of faults and failures in upholding Scripture, if one were able to keep oneself from doing what we call bad and only doing what we call good, one would still

way we move and act in this world that is always, always tempting us with the notion that we are better than someone else, that we are holier than someone else, that we are more righteous than someone else. Sin has twisted our understanding of the divine image we bear in our very creation, causing us to believe that righteousness, holiness, sanctification, salvation, that it's some sort of eternal competition. Even when we want to truly do good, sin corrupts our intentions. As we so often seek to do good, not for goodness sake, but because of what it means for us. It was my first full-time pastorate. Sally and I had just moved back to Alabama from Texas, settling in a roach-infested rental house in Anniston, Alabama. These roaches were big enough, the kind that would wave to you on the way to the bathroom. An older couple in the church invited me over for a visit, and during our time, the husband gave me a tour of their vegetable garden. It was nice. And while we walked, he would pull an ear of corn off the stalk and hand it to me. Eventually, I had to get a box that held reams of copy paper, and that box got filled with corn. I brought the corn home, and Sally and I eventually ate most of it with supper. We had to get to it before them roaches did. It was a kind gesture to show the new pastor and his wife. But a couple weeks later, their son confronted me at church. "Did Mom and Dad give you some corn the other day when you came to visit them?" I said, "Yeah, they did. It was really good. I appreciate it." "Well, Mama still ain't got her thank you note." I'm sorry, I was born in the 1980s. A thank you note for some corn? I thought it was a gift, not an obligation. I thought it was for me. Turns out, it might have been for her. You see, that's my point. We can even mean to do good, but sin makes it impossible because we either strive to do good in order that we might be better than others, or we strive to do good because of how it makes us feel or because of some reward we think we will get. It's the inverse of an addict chasing a high. They don't want to do what is bad. They're just trying to feel good. Sin corrupts our attempts to do good, to follow the rules, to stick to the commandments, because we inevitably want to chase the high of self-righteousness or the high of moral superiority. And alone, we are powerless. Powerless against such striving. Powerless against sin's corruption. So is there any hope? If we can't really do good, is there any hope? Even if in our desire to do good, we succumb to sin. There's another verse in Scripture that, if I'm honest, I've always kind of struggled with. It's not from Paul, though older traditions would like to attribute it to him. It's from the book of Hebrews. Hebrews isn't a letter. It's actually a sermon written by an early Christian leader with a clear understanding of ancient Jewish law and ritual. And the verse in Hebrews, though, that catches me is in chapter 4. It's verse 15. It says, "For we do not have a high priest who is unable to sympathize with our weakness, but we have one who in every respect has been tested or tempted as we are, yet without sin." It's about as orthodox as it gets to believe that Jesus knew no sin, that Jesus never broke the law. But if one reads the Gospels, Jesus objectively does break the law. He heals on the Sabbath, has contact with unclean people, even touches a dead body. All things strictly prohibited by the letter of the law. So how can the writer of Hebrews say Jesus was like us in every way, yet without sin? I think it's because Jesus' actions, even in the apparent breaking of the letter of the law, were without sin's corrupting force towards selfishness.
Jesus, as God incarnate, in the words of Paul in his letter to

0: Philippians, poured himself out, emptied himself. God, the creator of the universe, always acted from a place of selflessness, of grace and love. This is why Paul says, "For God has done what the law, weakened by the flesh, could not do, by sending his own Son in the likeness of sinful flesh. And to deal with sin, he condemned sin in the flesh, so that the just requirement of the law might be fulfilled in us who walk not according to the flesh, but according to the Spirit." Now, this notion of flesh, or sarx in Greek, that Paul refers to over and over in Romans is the very notion we've been getting at. The flesh is not a part of some binary nature of our existence, as if the body we have is bad and our souls are what's good, and when we die, our souls kind of float up to heaven like some cartoon while our bodies rot. No, we Christians are resurrection people, embodied people. Paul has not given in to this ancient Gnostic notion that we should separate our bodies from our souls. No, when Paul says flesh, he is referring to an orientation toward the world, towards others, towards God. The flesh in opposition to the Spirit, which is the right orientation toward the world, toward God, towards others. And only Christ has overcome the corrupting power of sin. Jesus alone has overcome this propensity of the flesh. Jesus has fulfilled the law as it is by his divinely self-emptying actions that he has defeated the corrosive force of sin and exposed the heart, the true heart of the law. Friends, what I'm trying to tell you is this. It is too simplistic to think that sin is simply a matter of right versus wrong, of good versus bad. Sin corrupts even what we mean for good. The only way sin is defeated, the only way sin's power is overcome, is by the grace of God, the love of Christ, the Spirit's presence with those who, as the apostle says, are in Christ Jesus. It doesn't mean we won't sin anymore. It doesn't mean we won't find ourselves succumbing to the temptations of self-righteousness. But it does mean that we have a reorientation of our minds, a reorientation and understanding that we are helpless in overcoming sin's grip on us. We cannot do it alone. We cannot do it alone. But thanks be to God that we don't have to. For Christ has gone before us, has dealt with sin, and has shown us the way. Thanks be to God. Will you pray with me? Lord Jesus Christ, Son of God, giver of the Holy Spirit, have mercy on us, Lord, when we give in to the temptation to believe that doing good is all that we are called to do. Remind us, Lord, that sin's corrosive power in our world corrupts even that which we would have to be good. And remind us, Lord, that in what may seem to be hopelessness, that you have made a way. Help us to see in the example of our Lord Jesus the way of selflessness, the way of emptying ourselves to do what is good for the sake of others, for the sake of our relationship to God. And Holy Spirit, move among us. Stir within our hearts in this time to show us the ways that we have failed. Not, O God, that we may wallow in such failure, but so we may repent and seek your more perfect way. It's in the name of Christ our Lord we pray. Amen.
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3: Hello, it's Pastor Stephen Duncan here. I want to say thank you for joining Webb's Chapel Baptist Church today for the service. I pray that you are blessed today.
4: Have your Bibles will be in 1 Kings. Beginning our sermon series, going through the life of Elijah. First Kings chapter 17. Most people assume that when difficult times come, God is absent or at best uninterested. Yet Scripture often teaches us the opposite of that. Sometimes the darkest seasons are not evidence of God's absence, but they're evidence of His intervention. God is often at work, most powerfully, even when things seem the most severe. And so what happens to a nation that abandons God? What happens to God's people when they put their trust in other things, when they put their trust in false hopes and false securities, even to the point of false gods? The days of Elijah answer these questions, and hopefully we'll be going through these in the next few weeks, standing for God in an ever-compromising world. And so the books of Kings demonstrate God's faithfulness to His people and to His covenant, and they reveal how He deals with the leaders and nations that either obey Him or reject Him. But before we ever even get to this passage in verse 1 in chapter 17, it would do us some good to kind of look at the foundation of that. So by the time we arrive here, Israel has already plunged into a spiritual darkness under King Ahab. The nation had embraced Baal worship. They had rejected God who delivered them from Egypt. Into this crisis, God raised up Elijah to confront both king and nation. Let me read this as foundational, and then we'll read our passage for today. In 16:30, he says, "Now Ahab, the son of Omri, did evil in the sight of the Lord more than all who were before him, and it came to pass as though it had been a trivial thing for him to walk in the sins of Jeroboam, the son of Nebat, that he took as his wife Jezebel, the daughter of Ethbaal, king of the Sidons, and he went and served Baal and worshipped him. Then he set up an altar for Baal in the temple of Baal, which he had built in Samaria, and Abraham. Ahab made a wooden image. Ahab did more to provoke the Lord God of Israel to anger than all of the Israel kings of Israel who were before him." And so this kind of gives us some foundation before we get to our passage today. And so we see that now all of this is going on, and so now we begin our series of standing in an ever-compromising world. Stand with me for the reading of God's Word. We're going to read one verse, but we're going to get the blood flowing anyway, okay? So, about said Elijah 17. 1 Kings chapter 17 and verse 1. "And Elijah the Tishbite of inhabitants of Gilead said to Ahab, 'As the Lord God of Israel lives, before whom I stand, there shall not be dew nor rain these years, except at my word.'" Let us pray this morning. Heavenly Father, God, we just thank you so much for this time that we can come together. Lord, for this passage here as we unpack this one verse, Lord, and we see that there is so much being said here. And so, Father, I pray that you would help me, Father, with my heaviness, Lord. I pray that you help me to preach as a dying man to dying people, Father. And Lord, I know that what we are going through and what we are going to speak about are uncomfortable, Lord, at best in our culture. And so, Father, I pray that you just give me the strength and the guidance, Lord. Calm my nerves, God. Give me the words that you would have me to speak. And, Lord, go forth from me and let any idle words just fall to the ground. Father, I thank you. I love you. And, Lord, I ask these things in your precious and holy name. Amen and amen. You may be seated. Y'all, I'm going to be honest with you. Thursday and Friday, I was praying really hard. I was like, Lord, I got to preach on a drought. Can you please send some rain? I said, Lord, they're going to take this sermon and run with it if you don't send some rain. And so we thankfully have had some rain, but I also want to understand that I still believe that God works through things such as that. I believe God gets our attention through those things. And so as believers, we understand that God will confront rebellion to expose the emptiness of idols and graciously calls his people back into fellowship with him. So why does God send those seasons of drought and judgment upon rebellious people? Well, he sends them for these following reasons. And so, number one, because rebellion had produced a spiritual darkness, we saw that in verse 30 through 33, that rebellion has its cost, that the people had become so sinful that they had even got to the point where they were worshiping Baal. They had set up an altar for him, and this nation that God had delivered out of Egypt, this nation that God had taken and led by and by, that they had set up an altar and begin to worship these other gods. And the king that was over it all was the one who was leading them into this. And even went as far as marrying Jezebel from a country that was obviously against Israel, that they were against Israel going anywhere. And so the darkness of his reign had become trickled down into the people. And so we got to understand just how evil. Scripture said that they had done more evil in the sight of the Lord than all that were before him. And so he married Jezebel, promoted Baal worship, erected altars of false gods, and led Israel deeper into apostasy. He had led them completely into a place where they never thought they would be. Which leads us to the saying, sin will always take you further than you meant to go. It'll always keep you longer than you meant to stay. And young people, listen to me, it will cost you more than you meant to pay. It will always cost you more than you meant to pay. You see, here a nation has gone away from what it knows. He's gone away from the God of creation. They have gone away and found other things to appease them. And so that spiritual blindness or that darkness that had come across the people did not happen overnight. It was a slow fade as they began to go into these other places. But see, the covenant relationship between God and Israel required exclusive worship of him. Amen. God did not share with anybody. God wanted all the honor and all the praise and all the worship because he was a jealous God and because he was worthy. It's not because he was narcissistic or anything. He was worthy of all the praise. And so when he saw his people going other direction, he sends a drought. And so Deuteronomy 28 had already, we see that with covenantal disobedience brought divine judgment upon the land. See, the drought was not arbitrary. It was covenantal. It was because they had gone into covenant with God and they were breaking their covenant. And so he was sending judgment their way. Listen, I want you to understand something. Sometimes we've lived in America all of our lives and we don't really truly understand anything outside of that. But I want you to understand that America at its best was founded upon biblical principles. These men of God were God-fearing men. And now you may go back in your history books and say, well, that one wasn't this, that, and the other. Listen, without God's hand upon America, we would not have made it 250 years. But I want to be very clear in saying this, that if we continue on the trajectory that we going on, then God can not do nothing more than take his hand off of this country. Now, a lot of us say, well, that's fighting words, brother. Well, I tell you one thing, bring it, okay? Because every time in scriptures that we see a country or a nation that God has begun to bless and they walk away from him and they turn away from him, God allows judgment to come down upon their nation. Not so he hates them. He's trying to draw them back into a right relationship with him. See, there is a purpose for divine judgment. Amen. And it's to draw the people back to him. And so we see this spiritual darkness. They had set up all these things. And so we live in a culture today. I look back at 5 years ago and thought, man, we would never be dealing with some of the things that we're dealing with today. I think, man, even when I began to preach and as a young preacher at Roaring Creek Missionary Baptist Church, I remember getting up there and preaching and talking about the only thing that separated us from the Roman Empire was the fact that we did not practice infanticide. That was the only thing that separated us. There was all of these other things going on. They practiced all this. And I remember, I think that, what was that, 2012? Where's my wife? 2012? I preached that in 2012. Do y'all know when, I think it was 14 or 15, that New York made it legal for the mother to choose the day of to abort her child? What happened to Rome? The only thing that separated us from Rome was that, and now we practice it. It's not something that is allowed. We practice it. It is considered now health care. I know I ain't going to make some of y'all happy this morning. Amen? That's all right. That's all right. I'm taking 3 days off. Okay, y'all talk about me all you want when I'm gone. Amen? My wife has just finished her first tour of 20 years, and she's getting ready to start her second, so we're going to go take a beach vacation. Amen. But we see a culture that is increasingly committed to self-rule rather than God's rule. We have a society that rejects biblical truth because spiritual darkness has inevitably closed their eyes to everything around them. And so even Christians must recognize the dangers of compromising with idols of this age and the things that can take us away from God's house and things that can take us away from God's worship. Listen, I want to be very clear. What I'm going to preach today is not popular. Some of y'all might not even like me after this, but bless God, I'm going to preach it to you this morning. You're going to hear it and you're going to walk away with two responses: to respond to God in repentance or walk away hard-hearted. I love y'all. But we have a lot of Christians that are creating a God of comfort for their life. They're creating a God that's more tolerable, more palatable for them, because the God of the Bible requires entirely too much. Come on. God requires us to worship Him. Amen. God requires us to pray. He requires us to read His Word. He requires us to worship Him. And some of us just simply don't have the time. But God does not bide for that attention. He requires it. So when we cut Him off and we're in a right relationship and we cut off the things that are keeping us in a right relationship, what happens? Well, divine judgment follows. I believe we're beginning to see that as a culture. We're beginning to see that right here in America. I remember thinking back, there is no way, no how I could ever think that we would be even considering or even talking about some of the things that are going on, even in our communities, even at this day and time. Somebody sent me a thing about a local library that was promoting reading, the trans, whatever you call them, coming in and reading. And they say, well, we've got to get them to where they understand better, this, that, and the other. Listen, we don't need to teach our kids to tolerate sin. We need our kids to understand that that is sin. We don't need to cast them out. We don't need to put them on. We need to pray for them. We need to love them. We need to be willing to say, I love you more than I love your sin. I love you enough to tell you that if you don't repent and turn from that, that is going to be a road that ends in disaster. That is going to be a road that ends in eternal darkness. Can I tell you something? I never thought that I would ever be standing here and wondering what's going to happen next, but we literally have schools that are promoting spirit the perversion. Now, I ain't picking on just one sin. You can't even go to a dadgum ball game without having alcohol shoved down your throat. Now I'm meddling. Amen. That's all right. Preacher, I don't have it. 12. 14 makes me a drunk. But we have it everywhere. You can't even buy a hamburger without a half-naked woman telling you to buy it. We live in a country that is so far removed from godly principles. Why? Because the rebellion of a nation has caused spiritual darkness. God sends a drought because the rebellion leads to spiritual darkness. Number two, because God's prophets must courageously proclaim the truth. It's time for the men to wake up. Elijah suddenly appears on the scene with no introduction. Just his mission is clear. He's got to stand before the most powerful man in the nation. Oh boy. I wonder how many of us could imagine if we were to say, okay, listen, Ralph, tomorrow, brother, you got to go stand in front of the most, well, you're too far up there. We're going to stand you up in front of Trump, and we're going to tell you, you got to tell Trump he's got to repent of everything. Well, I could imagine Ralph may have self-talk going on. He may be in the corner. I got this. I'm going to tell him this, and I'm going to tell, and then when the door's open and he comes in, well, there's Mr. Trump. But Elijah was not given the choice. God said, you're going to go before the most powerful man that there is in the land. A man that could take your life just like that, just at the request of it. And he says, I want you to go in there and tell the most powerful man, because of his sin, because of his misleading of the people, this land is going to experience a drought. Ooh. Come on, church, settle down with me. And I believe God's saying the same thing to the Church of America. Come on. I know now I'm starting to get into some waters to make us feel a little uncomfortable, ain't it? I believe we're going to start seeing some divine judgment upon America because we have become a church of tolerance. We have become a church of let's leave all those other things alone. Let's just me, my four, and no more. But we see in 17:1 now Elijah the Tishbite, God's calling men to wake up. Elijah doesn't negotiate. He doesn't soften his words. He doesn't say, well, listen, Ahab, I think that if you can just maybe make some policies that maybe might appease God, I could talk to him and we could discuss some things. And no, Elijah says, listen, because of you, because of your sin, because you've misled the people, there will be no rain nor dew fall upon the land. Throughout Scripture, God raises faithful men to do this. Moses confronted Pharaoh. Nathan confronted David. I mean, my goodness, think about Nathan standing before David. He goes and tells David a story, and then David tells him, that man deserves death. And Nathan looks at him and says, you're the man. It's the only time in the Bible you don't want to be called you're the man, don't you? John the Baptist confronted Herod. It's like a doctor who knows a patient has a life-threatening disease but refuses to tell him because he's calling himself compassionate. Ain't that what we do? Come on, church, you quit talking to me. We don't want to tell them it's sin because we're loving. We don't want to tell them it's sin because we're too compassionate. That's not love, that's neglect. If I knew Ralph had something that was going to kill him, you bet your hide I'm going to be at his house, not Ralph. You need to wake up, buddy. That thing is killing you. But yet we as a church in 2026 see it as compassion. God knows my heart when I say this. We have a lot of spiritually sick Christians. We have a lot of spiritually sick Christians. And I want to say this. They're infecting others. Not affecting. Infecting. There's a difference there. Affecting could be positive or bad. Infecting is bad. They're infecting others. See, we're being taught that it's okay to be a Christian and live your life however you want to. We're being taught that it's okay to say, I know Jesus, but live like the devil. We're being told it's okay to do this, but yet have other gods. We're being told this, that, and the other. But Elijah is standing before a nation and before a people and saying, that is a lie. In church, I believe if Elijah could come back here today, he would say the same thing. Folks, it's a lie. You cannot serve mammon. You cannot serve other gods and serve God as well. You cannot have out of your mouth short with spring water and salt water. You cannot say, I am a Christian, but live for the devil. But Ahab wanted the best of both worlds. He was practicing early syncretism. I've married this wicked woman, so to make her happy, Ahab has married this wicked woman. Some of y'all looking at me. Ahab married a wicked woman, and so now he's got to appease her. Why? Because her country, that's where Baal worship come from. And so God's people are called to speak lovingly but boldly. The church was never called to alter God's message or make it culturally approved. Our responsibility is faithfulness, not popularity. Elijah was a faithful prophet. He stood before a wicked king and proclaimed God's truth. Yet Elijah could only announce God's message. He could not change the hearts of the people. Jesus was the greater prophet. He proclaimed God's truth. He embodied it. He did not merely expose sin. He came to save sinners. Elijah pointed Israel toward God, but Christ brings sinners to God through his death and resurrection. See, God sent the drought because rebellion had caused spiritual blindness, because the men of God needed to wake up and proclaim, and thirdly, because God was showing his sovereignty. See, if you see here, it says, as the Lord, the God of Israel, lives before whom I stand, there shall neither be dew nor rain these years except by my word. This declaration directly challenged Baal worship. Now, if you remember and you're a student of the word, you'll remember that Baal was believed to be the god of storms, the god of fertility, the god of rain, and the god of all these things. So Baal was the god over all these things. So God was showing his sovereignty when he said, I will stop the rain. And now we're going to learn here in about three more weeks where they begged their god to send rain. And Elijah even mocked them and said, maybe your god's asleep. God is showing his sovereignty by saying, no rain. And so God's exposing Baal's complete inability to do what only he can do. See, the drought was not merely a natural disaster. It was a theological confrontation. God was demonstrating that he alone holds the power over heaven and earth. And he alone. Listen, there's a lot of things that may grab our attention. There's a lot of things that we may put a lot of effort into. But if we're not giving God our first, then whatever it is we're giving it to, I can tell you this. Whatever it is, did not die on the cross for you. Cannot save you. And cannot sustain you. Whatever it is that's taken the place of God, cannot save you, sustain you, and keep you. We live in a culture where we are so busy. Oh my goodness, we are so busy. I looked at my own schedule. Listen, I'm preaching to myself this morning. It's all right. I looked at my own schedule and I said, what on earth is that? Do you know when there's a clear spot on my schedule? From 8 to midnight. I thought how busy I have become. Did you know that we can even become addicted or worship our busyness? We can become a self-sufficient Christian. God, look at all that I'm doing for you. And we fall prey to that. Modern people may not bow down to statues today, but many trust in money, careers, government, pleasure, success, relationships, and even self-sufficiency. God sometimes has to remove these false securities to reveal that He is the one that we are to trust. I used an example at the 9 a.m. What if tomorrow you woke up? Now, y'all think about this for a minute, okay? What if tomorrow you woke up and the government was no more? Now, let's think about what we have from the government. We have protection. We have the ability to go and you know, drive on the road. I'm talking about government as a whole. Local, state, federal government is gone. What happens? Well, as I said at the 9 a.m., I know some of us rednecks, we'd form us a militia because we need to protect ourselves, right? We believe in God, guns, and guts, right? How would that create such a panic? Because we trust in that to be there. We trust knowing that there is a police officer in his car patrolling the area while we're asleep. We trust in that. Now, that trust is not inherently bad, but when that is what we trust fully in, then we get into trouble. And so whenever God loses our full trust, then we're in trouble. Let me tell you what will happen if the government fails tomorrow. You ready? Lean in now. God will still be on the throne. He'll still be on the throne. He'll still be in control. Life might look a little different, but God will still be the same. God sent the drought because rebellion causes spiritual blindness. Men needed to wake up and proclaim. God was sovereign over all things, not Baal. And lastly, God sends the drought because divine discipline has a redemptive purpose. 5 minutes, goodness gracious. The purpose of divine discipline is to return us to a right relationship with God. God's purpose was not merely punishment. The drought was intended to bring Israel to repentance and ultimately demonstrate His glory that's going to happen on Mount Carmel. Judgment was designed to awaken a sleeping nation. See, throughout Scriptures, divine discipline is an expression of God's covenant love. Hebrews 12:6 says and teaches that the Lord disciplines those whom He loves, and God corrects. And His correction aims at restoration, not destruction. It's almost like me saying, I know that Austin disciplines his youngins because he hates them. Well, y'all would think, oh, that's silly. He don't do that. He does that because he loves them. Why? Because he wants them to live right. He wants them to do right. He don't want them to grow up and steal a car. He don't want them to grow up and rob a bank. He don't want them to grow up and puncture Ralph's tire over here just because he's at church. He wants them to grow up in the fear and admonition of the Lord. That's why He disciplines. Why does God discipline us? Because He wants us to live right. And living right is good for us. We might not see it that way. There's an old story about a bird being in a cage. And somebody said, oh, that poor bird, it's in a cage. Look at that little bird. Poor little bird in a cage. Why would you cage a bird? They opened up the door and the bird said, no, I'm good. I'm going to stay right here. Well, bird, you're not experiencing the world. You're not experiencing all these things. And the bird said, I'm good. Have you looked around? What? The world? Bird said, look, there's a cat. There's this, there's that. I'd rather live in my confines of this and know that I'm safe because it's where God would have me. Now, somebody might say, well, as a Christian, you don't get to experience all the things. Let me tell you something. When you step back and realize all those things are actually harmful and they hurt you, then they don't become so illustrious after all. So God was calling his people back. See, discipline becomes evidence of a love rather than a rejection. If God disciplines a nation, that means that he loves them and is calling them back to himself. See, the problem is, the question that I've often had to answer is, does God really allow you to live in direct rebellion to his word? I think not. I think one of the greatest shows of God's love and justice and mercy is found at the cross. See, God takes sin seriously. So much seriously that he sent his son to die in your place because you can't. So when we as Christians begin to fall into those sins, God takes them seriously. When we begin to put other idols and we begin to put other things where God's supposed to be and we start giving our worship to things that ought not be done, God takes that serious. So many times we're taught that, oh, God's a forgiving God, God's a this, and God's a... And so in our minds we've created this God of comfort instead of this holy, just God. And so at the cross is where we see how serious God takes sin. So as believers, we got to understand that God will confront rebellion to expose the emptiness of those idols, and he'll graciously call his people back into fellowship with him. But my question for you today is this. If you're living a life that is not honoring to God, and I'm not talking about you messed up a few times, I'm talking about if you're living in the habitual state of sin, or if you're living and you know that you're giving God second place and you're doing this and you should be doing, if God is not disciplining you, when God is not convicting you of that, and God is not drawing you to that, what should that tell you?
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Well, hello everybody out there, y'all, in Radio Land. Thank you for tuning in to another Sunday afternoon right here, y'all, on the Big Dog with Real Country with Russ Varnell. And you are now listening to Real Country with Russ Varnell. We will be for the next 4 hours, y'all, playing you the absolute greatest, best in real country music right here on the Big Dog WDWG with your old buddy Russ Varnell. And we sure appreciate each and every one of y'all tuning us in. We get so many comments on this show each and every week, y'all. Doesn't matter where I'm at during the week. I can go to the store, restaurant, grocery store, be at work, and people just tell me they love the show, and it really makes me feel good, y'all. I tell you what, makes me feel like all my time and effort and hard work is worth it all, and it is. And let's get started right here. Let's send this out to a very dear friend of mine out there that listens each and every week, and I love him to death. Let's send this out to Battleboro, North Carolina, to Mr. Stewart and Miss Carolyn Phillips. Stewart does this all the time. He sent me a video of him doing the ham bone. Here is Tennessee Ernie Ford and Ham Bone, Ham Bone. Have you heard?

That's Tennessee Ernie Ford right there, y'all. With a little bit of help from a lady named Carol Channing right there that doing the ham bone, have you heard, son? All right. Oh, I've heard that saying all my life, but and then I said, you know, that's a Tennessee Ernie Ford song. And so I said, I got to do that. And my good buddy Stuart Phillips out in Battleboro, North Carolina, he sent me a little video of him doing the ham bone. You never know. You might see that on television one day, him doing that. So I have to tune in to the Russ Varney Real Country Music Television Show on WHIG-TV every Sunday at 3 and Monday and Thursday nights at 10:30. Look, you may see that, so stay tuned. You just never know what you'll see. And you never know what we'll play, just like Tennessee Ernie Ford right there. Y'all getting the show started off today with Ham Bone. Have you heard? That's from 1958 from the old pea picker, Tennessee Ernie Ford right there. And let's tie it all in together, y'all. Tennessee Ernie Ford really got started, and his producer and the guy that really was his champion and really helped him out and promoted Tennessee Ernie pretty daggone hard was a guy that was out in Los Angeles, California, y'all, and a guy that ended up being a producer of a lot of famous country singers we'll talk about here in just a minute. And he was tied in with Win Stewart and Buck Owens and Tommy Collins and a lot of those Bakersfield folks out there, and tied very closely associated with Tennessee Ernie Ford. And here he is right here, guy that we've never played before. He's a member of the Country Music Hall of Fame, y'all, and boy, he had a lot to do with behind the scenes work for a lot of classic real country songs and singers and records, and but quite a singer himself. Here is Mr. Cliffy Stone in the Cliffy Stone Orchestra with Tater Pie.

Oh, that is Cliffy Stone and the Cliffy Stone Orchestra right there from about 1947 with Tater Pie. All right, y'all. And you know Cliffy Stone, let's tie it all in together. We talked about Cliffy was a producer on some of those Tennessee Ernie Ford records and also on a lot of people's records, y'all. And I tell you what, Cliffy had a son, or still does have a son. Cliffy passed away somewhere in the early the 2000s. And like I said, is a member of the Country Music Hall of Fame. And, man, it left us with some great records right there, just like Tater Pie. You can't, I mean, that's pretty strong. That's kicking it right there up a notch or two. I love it. All right, let me know what you think of that Tater Pie song there, y'all. Also, Red Foley ended up recording a version of that song as well, but what a great version it is by Cliffy Stone. You know, Cliffy Stone's son became a big star himself, y'all, and I'm talking about Mr. Curtis Stone, who joined the band and helped form the band Highway 101 with Cactus Jack Moser and I'll tell you what, just some great people out in the California, the West Coast area of country music, and helped Miss Paulette Carson and Cactus Jack and Curtis Stone formed the band Highway 101 in the 1980s and had a bunch of real good, big old country music hits, y'all. And here's one of them right here. Here's Cliffy Stone's son with Paulette Carson and Cactus Jack with "The Day You Left, I'm Gonna Cry, Cry, Cry." Big old hit in the 80s for Highway 101 here, guys.

0: That is Highway 101, y'all, from 1988 right there, y'all, with a number one Billboard country hit. That song made it all the way to the top of the charts in 1988 for Highway 101. And now we're kind of tying it all in together the way I like to do it here. But we started off the show with Tennessee Ernie Ford. And that record that we heard was produced by Cliffy Stone, y'all. And then we heard from Cliffy Stone and the Cliffy Stone Orchestra doing Tater Pie, Tater Pie. And that was Cliffy's son right there. You just heard along with Paulette Carson and the whole Highway 101 group doing number one hit, Cry, Cry, Cry. Here's another song that the great Cliffy Stone produced. And he was always this lady's producer right here. And I got to tell you, this is one of my favorite female vocalists of all time in country music. Y'all, right up there in my top two or three female vocals of all time is this lady right here. Love her to death, y'all. In fact, she may be my favorite female vocalist of all time. She didn't get near the credit that she deserves, and we talked to her a right good while back on this show, and I got to share the stage with her two or three different times out in Brady, Texas. Here is Miss Honky Tonk herself, Miss Kay Adams, with a song we've never played on this show before, produced by Cliffy Stone. Here's Kay Adams in Trapped.
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0: Oh, that is Pretty Miss Kay Adams right there with Trapped in a Hopeless Love I Know. Man, that is some real country music right there, y'all. And I'll tell you what, speaking of real country, that's exactly what you'll find if you go see my very good friends at the Country View Western Wear Store at 4070 Highway 70 East in Goldsboro, North Carolina, y'all. Go see them, y'all. Go see Mr. Trey and Miss Hope and all the fine staff at the Country View Western Wear Store, 4070 Highway 70 East in Goldsboro, open Monday through Friday from 10 a.m. until 7 p.m. and Saturday from 9 a.m. until 6 p.m. Now, they're open Sunday from 1 o'clock until 5 p.m. They got to close so you can go home and listen to Real Country with Russ Varnell. And I tell you what, y'all, they have been there for over 50 years, y'all. They've been there longer than I have been alive, y'all. They opened up in 1974 and have been providing the very best in men, ladies, and kids Western fashions ever since 1974, y'all. Check them out at their website at countryviewwestern.com as well. You'll be so glad that you did. Now, they have got all kinds of stuff going on. They just had a restock on all their Ariat jeans and their team logo shirts for the men's and the ladies. They got ostrich print steering wheel covers. How about that, y'all? They even got steering wheel covers right there. And, of course, they got ostrich boots, but they got ostrich print steering wheel covers. Only $19.95, y'all. I mean, that is pretty cool right there, y'all. 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

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Be sure to do that. Let us know who you are, where you are, and how you're listening and where you're listening at. And we'll give you a shout out during the Honky Tonk Roll Call during that 8 o'clock hour tonight. So be sure to tune in and let us hear from you so we can give you that shout out. Y'all, we just heard from Miss Kay Adams right before that commercial break. Got a lot of comments on her song Trapped. They love that song. And I tell you what, makes me feel good. I love that song. Love that lady too. I'll tell you what, she is definitely a Dixieland delight. Ain't no doubt about it. In fact, that's the name of this song. Here's Randy and all the boys from Fort Payne, Alabama, talking all about that. Maybe it's about Kay.

That is the boys from Fort Payne, Alabama right there, y'all, from 1983. That was the number one Billboard country music hit back in 1983 for the boys from Alabama right there. Dixieland Delight right there, y'all. That is some good stuff. Oh, man. You know, at one time,

time, Alabama had more number one songs in country music than anybody, and they broke a lot of records. A lot of people held that record for a while. At one time, Buck Owens had more number one songs than anybody in country music. Then Sonny James had more number one songs than anybody in country music. One time, Conway Twitty did, and then I think right now the reigning champion on that is George Strait, and deservingly so. But like I said, I think Alabama broke Sonny James's record at one time for some of those country music record book stats there. And I think they were both on the RCA label. Here is the Southern Gentleman right here, y'all. Since we talked about Kay Adams being a Dixieland delight, here's a Southern Gentleman, Mr. Sonny James. And that was the name of his band, Sonny James and the Southern Gentleman. And a lot of people would know this song from Randy Travis having a big old number one hit with it in the, I think about the 1990s maybe. And but the little did you know, about 20 years before that, in 1970, the first country artist to do this song right here, y'all, and this was old R&B classic, was Sonny James, and he took it all the way to number one on the Billboard country charts in 1970. Here's Sonny James and the Southern Gentleman, because it's just a matter of time before we got around to playing another Sonny James record, and here it is. It's just a matter of time.

That is Sonny James right there, y'all. The Southern Gentleman with It's Just a Matter of Time. A song that couple decades later, the great Randy Travis recorded that song and also took it to the top of the charts. And I tell you what, speaking of Randy Travis right here, y'all, did you know that Randy Travis has a brand new album about to be released and a brand new single that was just released this past Friday, y'all? How about that? Brand new music, a brand new single, and a brand new album from the great Country Music Hall of Fame member, Grand Ole Opry star Randy Travis, y'all. A good old North Carolina boy, just like myself. And now you're saying, Russ, how has Randy Travis recorded a new album? Because we all know Randy's health situation. It's not the best in the world. He's a little bit wheelchair-bound and can't really sing or talk after having a stroke and on the operating table having a heart surgery. But these were songs that were recorded years and years ago and just never made it onto different albums. And they recorded at different times, different years in Randy's career. And they put them all together and they redid them and made them a little bit better and all kinds of stuff, along with Randy's supervision and his wife's. And they got to put out, and going to be a brand new Randy Travis album released soon. And here's Randy's brand new song, y'all. How about that? And I got to tell you, pretty good song. I was kind of wondering how these would be, but tell me what you think. I bet you've never heard this one before. We've debuted several songs through the years on The Real Country with Russ Varney right here on The Big Dog, and we're about to do it now. Here's a brand new Randy Travis song just released this Friday. I bet you the first time on the air right here on The Big Dog. Here's Randy Travis and Fish On. How about that?

0: brand new music right there, y'all, by Randy Travis. How about that? Fish On. I love it right there. That's pretty daggone good. Not too bad at all, y'all. Off the forthcoming Randy Travis album right there, y'all. So be stay tuned for that. We'll talk about that when it happens. But that is the first single off of that record right there, y'all. Fish On. I like it. That's pretty good right there. Yeah. Love Randy Travis. And never heard, I don't think there's too many Randy Travis songs I don't like. That's for sure. And there's no songs I don't like right here on Real Country with Russ Varnell. I hope that's the same with you. This show's just growing and growing, y'all. And I tell you what, it just does my heart good that y'all love real country music. A lot of enthusiasm, a lot of fun, a lot of heartfelt love on this show. Can you feel it? Raise your hand if you can. I feel it. Yeah. Hey, raise your hand. Did you raise it? Yeah, I saw it. All right. In fact, that's the name of this song right here. Here's a guy that is a big fan of the great Randy Travis and a big fan of the great Keith Whitley and Letty Frizzell, and all those artists kind of go hand in hand. I love this guy, and myself and my two country band, we got to share the stage and open up for him at the Roanoke Rapids Theater a few years ago, and we'd love to play the Roanoke Rapids Theater again if you're out there listening. But myself and the two country band did get to open up for the great Ken Mellons right here, and it was Ken's birthday this past week, and see, he's still out in Nashville doing a lot of stuff, and they're making a documentary about his life and career that's going to be out soon. So look forward to seeing about that and watching that, that's for sure. Here's great Ken Mellons of what I was just talking about. Can't you feel it? This show's just powerful, y'all. Yeah, on the big dog. Here's Ken Mellons, and can you feel it?
1: Can you?
0: Yeah.

Yeah, can you feel it right there, y'all? That is the great Ken Mellons, Ken Mr. Jukebox Junkie himself, Ken Mellons right there, y'all. Love it. Never heard a bad Ken Mellons song either, y'all. I love it, and it was an honor to share the stage. We got to open up for him, and man, that was a feather in my cap because I'm a big Ken Mellons fan. I have been for a long time, ever since he came out, that's for sure, in the 90s. Here's a guy right here I've been a fan of my whole life as well, y'all. He was around before, long before I was. Here is the great Pride of Sledge, Mississippi. He's going to be singing about kind of what Ken Mellons was singing about, Can You Feel It? And hey, if you love this show, you love real country with Russ Varnell on the Big Dog right here, y'all. If you love the Big Dog, well, don't fight the feeling, y'all. Let everybody know you like real country with Russ Varnell and that you love the Big Dog, 98.5 WDWG. Here is Mr. Charlie Pride from Sledge, Mississippi. And don't fight the feeling, y'all. Let everybody know you love us. Yeah.

0: Oh, that is Charlie Pride right there, y'all. Country Charlie Pride, but don't fight the feeling, y'all. I tell you what, don't fight that feeling, y'all. We want you to let everybody know you listen to Real Country with Russ Varnell right here on 98.5 The Big Dog, and let everybody know you're listening to The Big Dog, y'all. I listen every single day. I know y'all do, too, and we're so glad that you do, and so glad that you're here listening on Sunday night, y'all, with Real Country with Russ Varnell. I tell you what, something else you're going to have to fight the feeling for, that is if you go see my friend, Mr. Gino, at Gino's Gelato. Go see Mr. Gene at Gino's Gelato. You'll be so glad that you did, y'all. I go all the time, and once you go one time, you'll be going back again and again. And a lot of people ask me now, Russ, what is gelato? Well, I'm about to tell you. You need to go to Gino's Gelato at 106 Tarboro Street West in historic downtown Wilson, y'all. And you'll find out all about gelato. And I'll tell you what, y'all, I'm going to tell you a little bit about it right now. Now, gelato is a denser, softer Italian frozen dessert with less fat and less air incorporated in it compared to American style ice cream, y'all. And because gelato uses more milk than cream and is served slightly warmer, it provides a more intense flavor to make your taste buds just jump and a smoother texture. And it's some kind of good. Now, when you go to Gino's Gelato at 106 Tarboro Street West in downtown Wilson, I'll tell you what, you're just going to be amazed, y'all, at all the flavors they got. In fact, if you go to their Facebook page at Gino's Gelato in Wilson, every single day, Mr. Gene posts all the flavors that are available for that particular day. He did it today, does it every day. And they got all kinds of flavors, y'all. Everything from cookies and cream to oatmeal cream pie to strawberry, raspberry, lemon, peach, mango, passion fruit, cherry, pistachio, hazelnut, butter pecan, marshmallow, my favorite, y'all. I tell you what, is the coconut out of everything. I don't know why, but I love that coconut. They got lemon ricotta. They got eggnog, vanilla. They even got sweet potatoes flavored, y'all. They've got strawberry made from fresh strawberries at Dean's Farm and fresh blueberries. They got blueberry, too. I got to try that the next time I go. Now, they also got vanilla, dark chocolate, milk chocolate, white chocolate, mint chocolate, cheesecake, all kinds of stuff right there at Gino's Gelato at 106 Tarboro Street West. Now, their hours of operation are Sunday through Thursday from 11 a.m. in the morning until 8 p.m. at night, guys. And Friday and Saturday from 11 a.m. until 9 p.m. So you can go right now while you're listening to Real Country with Russ Varnell on The Big Dog and go to Gino's Gelato and get you some gelato right now. It's some kind of good. I wish I had some right now. Go to Gino's Gelato. You'll be so glad that you did now. And also, while you're there at Gino's Gelato, if you get really cold and really refreshed in this hot weather here, y'all, this scorching hot weather, that gelato will cool you off. To warm you back up, they also got coffee. They got espresso, latte, cappuccino, and so much more at Gino's Gelato, 106 Tarboro Street West in Wilson, near the corner of Nash and Tarboro Streets. Gino's Gelato. It's some kind of good.
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0: Oh, and that is my buddy, Mr. Kevin Lamb from Parker's Barbecue, and you are listening to Real Country with Russ Varnell right here on 98.5 The Big Dog, WDWG. And we're so glad that you are. Now, friends, if you want to go to one of the worlds, one of the universe's great simple pleasures, and I'm talking about, you got to make a trip to Highway 301 South to Parker's Barbecue, y'all, in Wilson, North Carolina. They've been there since 1946, and they ain't going nowhere. They just get better and better all the time, just like a fine wine. Now go see my buddy, Mr. Kevin Lamb, Mr. Eric Lepard, Chris Boykin, Donald Williams, and any and all the fine staff at Parker's Barbecue, Highway 301 South in Wilson. Open 7 days a week. Doesn't matter what day of the week it is, you want them, they're there for you. They're there right now. Go get you some Parker's Barbecue for the best, the world's greatest fried chicken you'll ever eat. I mean, the barbecue will just melt in your mouth. Son, it'll make you want to jump up and holler in a good way when you go to Parker's Barbecue. Not to mention the Brunswick stew, the boiled potatoes, string beans, and hush puppies and corn sticks and coleslaw, and wash it all down with a glass of that legendary Parker's Barbecue sweet iced tea. 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They already got the world's greatest fried chicken livers. 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They got it all right there at Parker's Barbecue, and barbecue chicken and seafood. 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They got it all for me and you at Parker's Barbecue, Highway 301 South in Wilson. 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Now, if you don't have time to sit down and visit with them, which I highly suggest you do, well, give them a call at 252-237-0972. That's 252-237-0972. And order yours to go, and it'll be hot, packed, and ready for you, and just as good when you get home with it. And when you go out there to Parker's Barbecue, you look for their book. They got a brand new book all about the history of Parker's Barbecue. You can buy right there at the restaurant. I got me one. You should get you one too. It's very interesting, y'all. Very history lesson in Parker's in that book right there. And be sure when you go out there to pay for your food to get one of those books and tell them you heard about it. That book, and you heard about them on The Big Dog on Real Country with your friend Russ Varnell, a Parker's Barbecue alumni and proud of it. Yeah. All right, y'all. We just heard from Charlie Pride right before that commercial break. And here is a guy that started out in Charlie Pride's band. Charlie Pride helped get him his own record deal and get him his own band. There's a new book all about his life we talked about a few weeks ago. I don't have it yet. I got to get it, but I tell you what, I got enough books right now to read for the rest of my life, but I'm going to have to add this one to my collection. It's called The King of Honky Tonk, Gary Stewart. Here is Gary Stewart right here that started out in Charlie Pride's band with Your Place or Mine.

Oh, that is the late, great Mr. Garrett Stewart right there, y'all. The king of the honky-tonks. I love it. Love Garrett Stewart. I tell you what, I don't think there's a bad Garrett Stewart song either, y'all. That is some good stuff right there. And, that is Your Place or Mine, son. All right, where are we going right there, y'all? That is some good stuff. Oh, man, you know, I just got a phone call from a lovely lady, a dear friend of mine. I love her to death. I've known her for so long. Her husband, Mr. Otis Lucas, was a good friend of mine, great fiddle player, too. And we're going to send this song out to her because I was cleaning up some stuff last night, me and Miss Jamie at the house, and anyways, trying to straighten up some stuff, and just into Russ Varnell Country Music Museum there. But anyway, I came across a bunch of pictures, and I put them in my book, just going to put them in my scrapbook and love them to death. And Miss Jeanette Lucas from Tarboro sent me these pictures a while back. And anyway, I put them in my book and just love them to death. There's a bunch of pictures of my old friend, Mr. Buck Jones from Wilson, North Carolina, that used to own Buck's Western Saloon. And we'll send this out to my buddy Ralph Handy, too, listening in Elm City tonight. He's an old buddy of mine from Buck's Western Saloon in those days, and Judy Elks, too. How about that? We'll do this for Judy Elks, for Ralph Handy, and we'll do it for Miss Jeanette Lucas, listening to us in Tarboro, North Carolina tonight. I love you, Miss Jeanette. Hope you feel better soon. And this is a rarity right here. I don't know why I haven't played one of his songs in all the years done this show. Had never had, but we're about to fix it right now. This song is a beach music classic, y'all, and written by some fellas right here in North Carolina. But did you know there's a country music version of the song Girl Watcher? How about that? I wonder if my buddy Sean Lamb knows that on the beach station here at the First Media Radio. But here's a country music version of Girl Watcher right here, y'all. And this is done by my buddy, the late, great Buck Jones, the owner and proprietor, the CEO, used to be a Buck's Western Saloon, which was our Wilson's most legendary, famous honky-tonk, y'all. And used to go there all the time until it turned into the Rap Shack. But I loved Buck and loved it when it was a great country honky-tonk bar, and it was for a long time. Here's Buck Jones, y'all. Used to be on WGTM Radio in Wilson, that no longer exists, but he was a legendary DJ, was a legendary country singer, and a legendary nightclub owner. Here's my friend, the late, great Buck Jones. We'll do this for you, Jeanette Lucas in Tarboro, and I'm a girl watcher. Let's put this record on the old turntable here and get it on.

Oh, that is Mr. Buck Jones from Wilson, North Carolina, y'all. They used to own Buck's Western Saloon, y'all. I used to go there all the time when I was 16. Oh, for many, many years. A long time. I used to love Buck's Saloon, y'all. That was almost my second address for right many years there. And that is my friend, and if you ever met him, he would have been yours. And I bet you, y'all, a lot of y'all listeners out there, I'm sure, knew Buck Jones just like I did very well. And it's a fine gentleman, that's for sure, y'all. And great businessman and a country music, a walking, talking, a living, breathing historian, y'all. I tell you, learned a lot of my stuff from Buck Jones, that's for sure. Here's a guy that I was in Nashville, Tennessee, and we got to get to the top of the hour here. We're just a few minutes, so I want to get this one in because I don't like to starting the next hour with the slow one. But so we're going to end this hour with the slow one and get that next hour started real fast before we get in trouble here. But anyway, when I was in Nashville, Tennessee, one of my many trips there, I was at the Louvin Brothers Museum. Walked in there, and there was Charlie Louvin, half of the Louvin Brothers right there, y'all. And I got to know Charlie pretty well, and it was Charlie's birthday this past week. And I'd like to play this one in memory of Charlie Louvin. But while I was there, got to talking to Charlie, and he knew Buck Jones very well that we just played doing I'm a Girl Watcher. So let's tie that all in together, connect those two artists and two songs. Because Buck, along with Mr. Tommy Hagen that we've talked about before, were a great country music duo right around here in the Wilson and Rocky Mount area in the 50s and the 60s. And their guitar player was a guy named Jimmy Capps, who was from Benson, North Carolina. And when Charlie and Ira Lubin's guitar player Paul Yandel got drafted, they knew about Buck and Tommy and them doing the Louvin Brothers tribute show and duets. And they knew about Jimmy Capps, and they hired Jimmy Capps all the way from Benson, North Carolina to go play with them on the Grand Ole Opry. And Jimmy stayed there and became the Grand Ole Opry band leader for decade upon decade until just a few years ago, about 7 or 8 years ago, he passed away. And here is the great Charlie Louvin, because when I went in his museum that day, I was talking to him about Buck Jones and Jimmy Capps and all of that. He said, well, how is old Buck? I love to talk to him sometime. And so I had my cell phone with me, and I called Buck Jones up in Wilson, North Carolina, handed the phone to Charlie Louvin, and, man, they talked a long time. And I was just proud of that. I just kind of laid back, hid back, and looked around in the museum and let them carry on the conversation. And, man, I was pretty happy to be responsible for that. But anyway, probably the last time they ever talked. Here is the great Charlie Louvin right here, a great friend of the guy we just heard, Buck Jones. And responsible for getting Jimmy Capps from Benson, North Carolina to Nashville, Tennessee. Here's Charlie Louvin with maybe my favorite Charlie Louvin song, Will You Visit Me on Sundays? Like y'all are doing here, but I hope not this way.

0: From the Cox Auto Salvage and Metal Recycling Studio, here for you since 1962. 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
2: 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Where in the world did that first hour go? I don't know. Time flies when you're having fun, y'all. I tell you what, way, way too fast. And I tell you, well, let's tie it all in together. Since we just heard from Charlie Louvin that we tied in with Buck Jones that we played for Miss Jeanette Lucas in Tarboro. Love you, Miss Jeanette. And Judy and my buddy Randy and everybody right there. Love each and every one of y'all. Thank you all. But, man, let's tie it all in. The guy that wrote the song you just heard, the great Charlie Louvin, do Will You Visit Me on Sundays, was Mr. Dallas Frazier. And it would have been Dallas Frazier's birthday this past week. And, man, I love Dallas. Dallas was a country music songwriter, sure enough, y'all. He's in the Songwriters Hall of Fame. He is in just in all kinds of Hall of Fames. He came from Bakersfield, California, came to Nashville, Tennessee, y'all. Wrote songs for everybody. Wrote the one you just heard Charlie Louvin do. He wrote Elvira that the Oak Ridge Boys did. Wrote a bunch of songs for a lady we're going to play right after him. And the list goes on and on. Wrote the rock and roll song Ollie Oop, y'all. So how about that? And anyway, here's a song that he wrote and performed off of his Capitol Records album titled Elvira that he made in the 60s, long before the Oak Ridge Boys recorded Elvira. But we played that one before. But here's one we've never played. Here's Mr. Dallas Frazier that wrote Will You Visit Me on Sundays by Charlie Louvin. And he wrote this one. Here's Dallas Frazier. And that ain't no stuff. It is Dallas Frazier. Yeah, that's the name of this song.

0: ain't no stuff.
1: That is great Dallas Frazier right there. It's going to get rough. That ain't no stuff. And we lost Dallas Frazier way not too many years ago, just about 4 years ago, back in 2022, y'all. And I got to meet Dallas. Went to Nashville, Tennessee, and they had a, for a while, had a Bakersfield, California, Bakersfield Sound exhibit at the Country Music Hall of Fame. Had it there for about a year, and I went a couple of different times. And one of those events were a lot of people from Bakersfield were there. Buddy Allen Owens, Buck Owens' son, was there, and the Buckaroos, and Dallas Frazier, and Wynn Stewart's daughter, and Merle Haggard's children. And man, it was just it was pretty cool stuff, y'all. And that ain't no stuff. It was cool. And I got to meet Dallas Frazier, and got a picture with him, got his autograph, and that was pretty cool. Y'all talked to him for just a few minutes. He was something else, y'all. And man, Dallas wrote so many great songs, but one lady in particular that he wrote a lot of songs for was this lady right here. It pretty much, if it wasn't written by Bill Anderson or Dallas Frazier, I don't think Connie Smith recorded it, unless she wrote it herself, or less recent years, maybe Marty Stewart. But she recorded a lot of Dallas Frazier songs, even made a tribute album to him. Even George Jones made a tribute album to Dallas Frazier. But we got some George coming up in a little bit. But here is Miss Cute and Country, Miss Connie Smith, doing a song written by the guy you just heard singing That Ain't No Stuff. He wrote this song for Connie Smith, and it was a huge hit. Here is Mr. Constance June Smith, better known as Connie Smith, better known as Miss Marty Stewart. Here's Connie Smith, and ain't had no loving since you've been gone. I hope not.

That is a great Miss Connie Smith right there, y'all, with Ain't Had No Lovin' Since You Been Gone, son. I love it right there. Can't get much better than that, y'all. That is mighty strong. Connie Smith is something else, y'all. It just don't get much better when you talk about a female, a real country music female vocalist than Connie Smith. That is pretty daggone strong stuff right there. And that was my daddy's favorite female singer. Boy, he loved Connie Smith. And I tell you what, old Marty Stewart loves her too. In fact, they just had celebrated their anniversary, Marty Stewart and Connie Smith, this past week, y'all. And in honor of that, right behind Connie Smith, let's play you a Marty Stewart song. Here's Marty Stewart and his best buddy, Mr. Travis Tritt, and Honky Tonkin's What I Do Best. And I was pretty good at it myself. Here's Marty Stewart, y'all.

That is Marty Stewart and Travis Tritt right there, y'all. And Honky Tonkin's what I do best. I can tell you what, that's what we do best right here on Real Country with Russ Varnell on the Big Dog 98.5 WDWG, where we're honky tonking it hard from 5 p.m. until 9 p.m. right here on the Big Dog, y'all. And we appreciate y'all doing the same thing. Now, if you've been at honky tonking it a little bit too hard, and I don't know how, why, I don't even want to know, but if you're getting a mess on your car, your truck or your SUV, and you tear it all to pieces, y'all, Lord, let's hope that you don't do that. But if you do, because you've been honky-tonking it too hard, or if you just had somebody run into you, or just had something crazy happen, y'all, if you backed into your girlfriend's car, if you backed into a post, a pole, had something happen to your bumper, had something rock hit you on the highway and ding your hood, or whatever the case may be, y'all, don't worry about it. 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And they'll make it look like it never even happened, y'all. Proctor's Body Shop in Wilson. Check them out. And when you do, let them know you heard about them right here on Real Country with Russ Varnell on the Big Dog. All right, y'all. We just heard from Marty Stewart and Travis Tritt doing Honky Tonkin's What I Do Best, y'all. Let's play some songs about honky tonk. We do that all the time, but let's play some songs that have the word or the theme or the title in the title, Honky Tonk, y'all. And here's one I'm right here. Here's one from some guy I know, Miss Emma Joyner, says she wanted to hear something from this guy, old Russ Varnell, and his two country band. And let's do it, y'all.

That's Russ Varnell and his two country band right there in a honky-tonk crowd, y'all. And if you like that, you can get that by going to RussVarnell.com to a general store section. We've got, you wouldn't believe, the millions of CDs that we have not sold. So be sure to order yours today. And I tell you what, y'all, we have got a brand new items in that general store section. We talked about it on the television show today. In that general store section, we have got I Listen to Real Country with Russ Varnell on the Big Dog brand new design t-shirts, y'all. And we got the old design, too. So we got two different designs. I love both of them. They are both great. So be sure to get you one of each. And we got them not in just blue like we had before. We now have them in red, blue, black, white, whatever color you want. And check out all of our merchandise at RussVarnell.com. And buy you I Listen to Real Country with Russ Varnell t-shirt, a koozie, or magnet to put on your car. Let everybody know you listen to us on the Big Dog. We sure would appreciate it. Yeah, all right. Yeah, that's Russ Varnell and his two country band doing a honky-tonk crowd, y'all. Here's a guy right here that knows a lot about honky-tonk crowds. And, boy, I've shared the stage with him now several different times out in Brady, Texas, y'all, as part of the Heart of Texas Country Music Festival. And long before I ever met him, I was a big fan. I was so excited to meet him. And, boy, I tell you what, I was even more excited after I met him because he's a class act, a fine fella, one heck of a bass player, and one heck of a country music vocalist. Here's a guy that had a birthday this week, y'all, all the way out there in Brady, Texas. Here's my friend, the great Justin Trevino, with a song all about a Texas honky-tonk. That's one of the best kinds.

Oh, that is my buddy right there, y'all, Mr. Justin Trevino. And I tell you what, he's a fine fella, and he is a band leader when we go out to Brady, Texas every March. And he helps put all those songs together for all those people in that great honky-tonk Texas band that backs everybody up out there. And, man, he is quite the talented guy, and he knows music in and out. Ain't no doubt about it, y'all. I tell you what, somebody that knows paving in and out, y'all, in the paving business, that is my buddy Mr. Durwood Williams and all the Williams family, y'all. And I tell you what, Williams Paving is your trusted paving partner. 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All right, y'all. Thank you so much, y'all. Since we are in this little honky-tonk section here, I got a slew of songs we're going to play about honky-tonks. Here's one right here by Mr. Cal Smith. And boy, he sang a bunch of honky-tonk songs. The Lord Knows I'm Drinking, that was written by Bill Anderson, Country Bumpkin, and so many others. And this one right here is a great one. This is Cal Smith and Ernest Tubbs' Texas Troubadour Band with Jack Green playing the drums right here and Leon on the guitar. Here's Cal Smith and a song all about the honky-tonks. And you, son, I don't know about this one.

That's Cal Smith right there, and I tell you what, if he sounds a little bit like his boss man, Mr. Ernest Tubb, on that one right there, the Honky Tonks and You. All right. I love it. That is some good stuff right there, y'all. Here's a great one right here. I remember the first time I heard this song. I heard it when way back when my friend Gordon Finney used to own and operate this station, and I always loved this song, and Gordon gave me a CD of this guy. Man, when he was this gentleman right here, we know him from the Dukes of Hazzard. You want to think I'm talking about John Snyder, but I'm not. I'm talking about Mr. Tom Wolfpack, better known as Luke Duke, y'all. He was a Broadway star, y'all. All kinds of musicals and plays on Broadway. And Luke Duke, good old Duke boy right there, too, y'all. And, man, he was a pretty good old singer himself. Not quite as good as John Snyder, I don't think, but, man, I'm tell you what, this song right here should have been a hit off of Tom Wolfpack's album. I always thought this was a great song. I always wanted to work it up. I never have, but it's a great one right here. My mama used to love this song. Here's Tom Wolfpack, Luke Duke with a song as we continue playing a few songs about the honky tonks. Here's old Luke Duke himself with Too Many Honky Tonks on My Way Home.

0: Oh, too many honky tonks on my way home. That sounds like that boy is in trouble right there, y'all. I love it. That is good right there, y'all. Son, that's pretty daggone good. Oh, Tom Wolfpat, better known as Luke Duke, y'all. How about that, y'all? That's pretty cool stuff right there, y'all. You don't hear a lot of great country songs from Tom Wolfpat like you should, but man, that is a great one right there. Too many honky tonks on my way home, man. A real country song, because we're kind of tying a lot of men about the honky tonks right here, y'all. And if you went to too many honky tonks on your way home, like Tom Wolfpat just did, then I guarantee you, you would have a lot of honky tonk troubles. And that's what this song's about right here. Here is Mr. James Cecil Dickens, better known as Little Jimmy Dickens. Here's Old Tater and all the country boys with honky tonk troubles.
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Oh, that is little Jimmy Dickens and all the country boys right there with honky-tonk troubles every payday, son. That could be a bad, bad thing right there, y'all. Sound like he had too many honky-tonks on his way home, too. Oh, man, if you have all them honky-tonk troubles, then guess what? You're going to be saying, or somebody's going to be saying, your other half is going to be saying, people going to be telling you, they better close up them honky-tonks. Oh, and throw away the key. And this is one of the greatest honky-tonks songs of all time right here, written by my good buddy Mr. Red Simpson. Wrote this song, and Red recorded it, and this song has been recorded by so many people: Charlie Walker, Amber Digby, Russ Varnell, and the list goes on and on of people that have recorded this song, y'all, from everybody from the golden era of country music right on up to today's time as well. And even Dwight Yoakam recorded this and made a video and a single of this as well. But let's go back and play you, I think, the original version of this song, the first one. This was never hit. It was a deep album cut on a Buck Owens album. But, man, it should have been a single because it became a country music classic. Everybody in the world has re-recorded this song and done it because of this version right here. And the cool thing about this is Buck Owens and the Buckaroos in their prime, y'all, in the 60s when Buck was the artist of the decade, the man in country music. And, man, what a great version it is. But if you listen close, you'll hear his band leader, his best friend, his sidekick, his songwriting partner, his fiddle player, his guitar player, his best friend, Don Rich. You can hear him just as good as you can Buck on this one. Here's Buck Owens and the Buckaroos doing Close Up the Honky Tonks and Throw Away the Key.

Oh, that is pure honky-tonk perfection right there, guys. It doesn't get any better than that. When you're talking about real country music or real honky-tonk music, that is about as good as it gets right there in my mind, y'all. That's Buck Owens and Don Rich and Tom Brumley killing it on that steel guitar right there, along with Dole Holly and Willie Can too, y'all. And, man, whew, that's some good stuff, man. Oh, man, let's do this for Miss Iris Pitt. And Iris, we got a song coming up for your mama, too, in just a few minutes. So don't worry, I haven't forgot you. Got some George Jones coming up. But Iris says she loves Buck Owens and she loves Dwight Yoakam. And here's a Dwight Yoakam song all about a honky-tonk man.

0: Oh, that is Mr. D. White Yoakam right there with I'm a Honky Tonk Man from 1986, y'all. That was a big song off of Dwight Yoakam's very first album. And that is an old Johnny Horton song. A lot of people may not know that Johnny Horton recorded that song first way back, y'all, in the 60s. And was a big old hit for Johnny Horton and a big old hit for D. White Yoakam about 30-some years later. About 30 years later. How about that, y'all? Pretty cool stuff. Love it. That is real country. And I'll tell you what else, something that is real good. That is my friends at Parker's Barbecue. You got to go see them, y'all, at Highway 301 South in Wilson. You'll be so glad that you did, for the world's greatest fried chicken and the barbecue will melt right in your mouth. Son, I wish I had some right now. You still got time to go, y'all. Go see them at Parker's Barbecue. You can go right now and tell them you went there because you heard them on Real Country with Russ Varnell on the Big Dog. Go see them, y'all. They've been there since 1946. There's a lot of barbecue places that have came and gone, but there's only one Parker's Barbecue, y'all. Only one original Parker's Barbecue, and that's at Highway 301 South in Wilson. Open 7 days a week, y'all. 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Highway 301 South in Wilson. Yes, some kind of good. All right, y'all. We're kind of in our little honky-tonk mood here, playing songs about honky-tonk. We just heard from Buck Owens and the Buckaroos doing Red Simpson's Close Up the Honky-Tonks. We heard from D. White Yoakam doing I'm a Honky-Tonk Man. Here is a guy right here who's going to tell us all about we got to save them honky-tonks. And that is the truth, y'all, because they're a dying breed. There's a lot of them in Texas, but there sure ain't as many of them around here like they used to be. Not real honky-tonks, that's for sure. And here's a guy right here that was on the road honky-tonking it up. And we want to send our thoughts and prayers out to him and his band and his family. The great Mark Chestnut, his bass player. They were coming back from a gig this week, and his bass player passed away on the tour bus. And I'm assuming he had a heart attack on the tour bus. And was a fine fella. Man, I saw him in concert just a few months ago up in Roanoke Rapids, and hate that, but Mark Chestnut's fine, but his bass player passed away on the tour bus coming back home from a gig last week. And so, man, just hate to hear that. But here is the great Mark Chestnut telling us all about we got to save them honky-tonks. Yeah.
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that is Mr. Mark Chestnut right there with Somebody Save the Honky Tonks. And man, that is for sure. I'm doing all I can to help save country music, and the big dog is. And I am right here every Sunday night, y'all. And when myself and the Two Country Band are out there on the road, that's for sure. In fact, I'll tell you about some places. We got a lot of places coming up for Russ Varnell and the Two Country Band. Oh man, we're going to be July the 24th. We're returning with the Honky Tonk Trio, me and Rick and Janet will be in Little Washington, North Carolina at Backwater Jack's Tiki Bar out there on the Pebble Beach, y'all, as they call it, at Backwater Jack's Seafood Restaurant at the Tiki Bar section. So come on out and see us Friday, July the 24th from 6 p.m. until 9 p.m. And then Saturday, July the 25th, myself and the whole Two Country Band returns to the DPH, the Downtown Public House Bar in Wilson, North Carolina. And then Saturday, August the 1st, myself and whole Two Country Band return to Lorama Coffee in Wilson, a family-friendly venue in Wilson, y'all. Be sure to come see us at one, two, or all three of those events, y'all. And check it out for more information on all of those at russvarnell.com, y'all. All right, y'all. You know, we got a request from my good buddy Iris Pitt. Said her mama's listening tonight, Miss June Pitt. And her mama, her mama is 91 years old. And we got a cent. That's pretty good. Iris is a longtime friend of mine. And Iris just retired from Food Line. She was there like 40 years, I think. So Iris started when she was 10 years old. But anyway, and this is for your mama, Iris. Iris said her mama wanted to hear a George Jones song. Here's a George Jones song all about the honky tonks right here, y'all. In fact, it's about a girl in a honky tonk. It's about his wife, the barmaid in the honky tonk downstairs, y'all. Here's George Jones, son. Yeah.

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2: Oh, thank you for keeping us tuned in, y'all. It's hard to believe it is that 7 o'clock hour. Where has the first 2 hours of this show gone, y'all? We are having a honky-tonking good time right here on Real Country. If you didn't know, you're listening to Real Country with Russ Varnell on The Big Dog, where we kind of take a detour and play the best in real country every Sunday night, y'all. 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And we appreciate each and every one of y'all. And we want to hear from you. And we're hearing from a bunch of you. 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However you want to do it, we'd love to hear from you. And hearing from a bunch of you, let us know who you are, where you are, and how you're listening. You can listen anywhere in the world. You have no excuse to not listen to us if you're somewhere in the world, and I trust you are. All you got to do is go to Alexa and just say, Alexa, play the stream 98.5 The Big Dog. I do it every day. And she can do it, and you can hear us right here, y'all. I tell you what, this is a Hall of Fame I'd love to be in one day, but I'm not in it yet, but I sure would love to be. Here is Mr. George Strait right here, and I thought I'd play a George Strait song, and we hear two Georges back-to-back, George Jones and the Jones Boys there with the honky, the barmaid in the honky-tonk downstairs, which is a great song, so good that George Strait recorded that song about 20 years after George Jones did. He recorded it on one of his very first albums. He must have loved that song, too. Here's a song off of one of George Strait's, I think his latest new album right here. Here's George Strait, y'all, with the Honky-Tonk Hall of Fame.

0: Cheers, brother.
1: That's George Strait right there. A little bit of help from Chris Stapleton. I'm not a huge Chris Stapleton fan, but I'm a huge George Strait fan, and I sure love that song right there, the Honky Tonk Hall of Fame. That is a good one. Yeah, I love that. Love to be in that Hall of Fame one day, that's for sure. All right, y'all. I tell you what, if you listen to too much of this honky tonk music, you're liable to catch one of two things, and one of them right here we'll talk about first is honky tonk amnesia. And here is a guy that we got to share the stage with about a year ago, and I sure love him. Here's a great Mo Bandy right here with a little bit of honky tonk amnesia.
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0: Oh, that is real crunchy. I mean, real country. Mo Bandy right there, y'all. When he did that promo for me, I was on Mo Bandy's tour bus out in Brady, Texas after his show. And I knew he was tired, and I didn't want to take up a lot of his time. He was nice enough to invite me on the bus and let me come get that done and talk to him a little bit and visit. And he recorded it when he said, "You're listening to Real Crunchy." I swear it sounds like he's saying crunchy. So I always say real crunchy. There's a real crunchy there. But I know he was saying country, but it sure sounds like crunchy when you hear that. Listen to it. I'm telling you, it does. Listen to it.
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0: I'm telling you, it sounds like real crunchy, but I love it. And I love Mo, and man, he's a great guy, and still singing great, and just can't get much better than good old Mo Bandy. Here's a guy right here that, I'll tell you what, I did a show with him in Nashville, Tennessee, and I won't talk a lot about that show because, man, it was a good show, but I just don't know about his part of the show, but I think he was battling some demons on that show. But, man, this is a great song, and we lost him about a year or two ago. Here is the great Johnny Rodriguez with "There'll Always Be a Honky Tonk."

It's Johnny Rodriguez right there with There'll Always Be a Honky Tonk in Texas. Yeah, all right, and there always is. I tell you what, there's a honky tonk in store right now, y'all, that sells honky tonk clothes you can wear, y'all. That is the Country View Western Wear store at 4070 Highway 70 East in Goldsboro. 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I got them at the Country View Western Wear store. 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And let them know you heard about them right here on Real Country with Russ Varnell on the Big Dog. All right. Thank y'all so much. We are having a great time tonight. How are y'all? Are y'all having a good time tonight? I tell you what, we're having such a good time. Time is going by way too fast. And it's fun when we're having fun, but I hate when it gets going too fast. And next thing you know, it's time to get out of here. But we got a little while. We still got about an hour and a half, so we ain't going nowhere yet. We're having fun. So much fun, you'd think we were on a honky-tonk hardwood floor. And that's the name of this one. Here's the great Johnny Horton right here with a honky-tonk hardwood floor.

That is the great Johnny Horton right there with the Honky Tonk Hardwood Floor. And I tell you what, if you're on that Honky Tonk Hardwood Floor dancing, then you got to be dancing to a Honky Tonk song. And that's what this one's all about right here from Mr. Webb Pierce, a Honky Tonk song. Sounds like some of Mr.

That is a great Webb Pierce right there with the honky tonk song right there, y'all. That will get you in trouble. I'll tell you what, if you ain't careful, you got to watch them honky tonk songs, y'all. That could be a mess if you ain't careful. Woo! But I love it. And nothing better than I love right here. Y'all having a honky tonking good time tonight? I tell you what, I am. And man, I tell you what, let's get a good old honky tonk song on right here. You know the guy that wrote that song for Webb Pierce? Guess what? It was none other than Mr. Melvin Tillison, all the Statesiders right here. And I tell you what, there's so many great Mel Tillis songs that you could play right there, y'all. I don't know what we'd... Sometimes I guess we need to take a poll on which Mel Tillis song we're going to play. And but anyway, you could just go on forever, y'all, with all these great country legends. And they're great songs. And I'll just play you a Mel Tillis song that I don't think that I have ever played before. And man, I think it's a great one right here, y'all. And it kind of is in the same style of what we're talking about right here, y'all. We're talking about honky-tonking. Let's play you a Mel Tillis song that I bet you might not have ever heard. And pretty cool one right here. Pretty different right here, y'all. And I think it's called Tonkin'. And we're about to play it right here. Just got to get it pulled up. So give me... Give me just a minute here, y'all. I tell you what, don't forget we want to hear from you. We want to know that you're out there listening, y'all. So be sure to let us hear from you. We want to know that you're out there listening. Be sure to email us at realcountryrussvarnell@gmail.com, y'all. And let's get this Mel Tillis song on right here. One that you've never heard before from 1977. Here's Mel Tillis and all the Statesiders with... Tonkin'. How about that?

That is Mel Tillis and the Statesiders right there from 1977, y'all. The honky tonk side of me. That is called talking right there, y'all. Here's a guy that, man, I tell you what, I have seen many times in person, and I got to visit with him about two or three different times. Last time I saw him was in Chocowinity, and before his show, I was had pulled up in the parking lot. He was out there hitting golf balls, practicing his driving on the golf course, and man, he was something else, y'all. He still is. I love this guy, the great David Ball right here, y'all. Had a birthday this week, and he's still out there on the road doing it to it, and I love him. One of the greatest real country singers, a great honky-tonk singer. Here's David Bowen to tell us all about as we wrap up this little tie-in of honky-tonk songs, almost. Here is David Bowen right here, y'all, with a little bit of honky-tonk healing song.

That is a great David Ball right there, y'all, with a little bit of honky-tonk healing. That's what we try to do on this show, a little honky-tonk healing. Now you're feeling good as new. Yeah. All right, y'all, here's a guy that, boy, he knew more about singing in honky-tonks probably than any country artist that has ever been. And we played this song. In fact, that's how I started this show, was with this song way back about 3 years ago. And every September on the anniversary of our show, we played this song when we started, because that's the way I started it. And we're going to do it every anniversary because it's our good luck charm. But I've never played this particular version of this song. This is one I bet a lot of y'all may not have ever heard or not even realized existed. But here's the great Ernest Tubb and all the Texas Troubadours with a very special guest on this song right here. And right at the end of Ernest Tubb's life, he made some duet albums, y'all, and recorded it with the greatest country singers at that time that there was in the business, and Ernest being one of those. And this was done in about the late 70s or early 80s, y'all, maybe somewhere in that area, and made an all-duet album of a lot of Ernest's big hits. Of all of Ernest's big hits, matter of fact, with different singers. And this one made the charts, y'all. This was a pretty sizable hit again for Ernest Tubb, and made it all the way into top 40 in 1979's when this came out, when this was recorded, y'all. It was next to Ernest's last Billboard chart record, y'all. I had one more in 1983. But anyway, here is Ernest Tubb along with very special guest, Mr. Merle Haggard. This song made it all the way into top 40 in 1979 in country music. Here's Ernest Tubb and Merle Haggard and all the Texas Troubadours. And let's walk that floor one more time. Here's Ernest with Merle Haggard.

0: Oh, that's for Bob and Mickey League in Rocky Mount right there listening tonight. And I appreciate that, Mr. Bob. I know you requested that a week or two ago. And that is Ernest Tubb along with Merle Haggard right there and all the Texas Troubadours. Pretty rare cut, pretty rare duet right there. And like I said, y'all, and if you listen to this show, let's hope that you don't get honky-tonk amnesia. But you may... There's a good chance you may get the honky-tonk-itis from us right here, y'all. I hope not, but you never know. And here is a guy that I dearly love, and I'm going to go see him. Me and Miss Jamie are with our friends Penny and Jim before too long, and we look forward to that. Here's Mr. John Howie right here in the old Carl Butler song, one called the honky-tonk-itis.
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0: This is a new song.
1: All right. That is John Halley right there with old Carl Butler song, a Carl and Pearl Butler song called You'll Get Honky Tonk Goddess in Your Soul If You Don't Change Your Way of Living. I think I got Honky Tonk Goddess in my soul. I think it's been in there a long time. I think I'm too far gone to get rid of it now, y'all. You know, I talked to John Halley about that song right there and told him that was one of my favorite recordings of his. And he told me all about getting the copy of his CD to Mr. Carl Butler, who originated that song and wrote that song. And Carl was up in his years, and not long before he passed away, he really got a kick out of a band in North Carolina recording his song. And pretty cool stuff right there, and pretty cool conversation I had with John about that. Let's tie it all in together. Let's play a song by Carl and Pearl Butler that wrote the song you just heard. They had a hit with that song, too. We played their version of that song a year or so ago. Here's one. I don't think we've ever played their version of this song. We played different people doing it, but here's Carl and Pearl Butler, the people that wrote Honky Tonk Goddess in Your Soul. That this song was a monster hit for them. This was a number one Billboard country hit for Carl and Pearl Butler in 1962. Here's Carl and Pearl, and Don't Let Me Cross Over, Life's Cheating Side. Don't.

That is Carl and Pearl Bedler right there with their number one monster hit right there from 1962, y'all. That was number one on the Billboard country charts. Don't let me cross over. Love's cheating line. All right, man, that is a good one. Even that song was so good, was even covered by Jerry Lee Lewis and his sister, Linda Gale, and been covered by a lot of people. And a great, great song. Just keeps coming back, y'all. Here's a great song right here. Here's a guy that had a birthday up in Honky Tonk Heaven, in Hillbilly Heaven this week. Here is the Wilburn Brothers, Dole and Teddy the Wilburn Brothers. And Dole Wilburn would have celebrated a birthday this week. And this is a great one right here, y'all, as we wrap up our little Honky Tonk theme. Here is the Wilburn Brothers and a story about and a song about being barred from every honky tonk. I got barred from a couple one time, but that's another story, and that's true.

0: That is Teddy and Doyle, the Wilburn Brothers, and Bard from Every Honky Tonk and Town. Right there, y'all. Oh, man, I love it. We could go on for probably 6 months playing nothing but honky tonk songs, but we got to quit at some point. And that's what we're about to do right now, y'all. Since the Wilburn Brothers and Bard from Every Honky Tonk and Town, I hate to, but we can't let the honky tonks go, but we got to get off of the honky tonk songs for just a little bit. Here is my friend right here, y'all, and I tell you what, I love him so much. One of the best doing it nowadays, one of the best there is Mr. Dale Watson and all the Lone Stars. Here's Dale and the Lone Stars, and don't let the honky-tonks go, but we got to.
1: Howdy, y'all, I'm Dale Watson. You're listening to Real Country by my buddy, Russ Barnell.

All right, y'all, that is Dale Watson and all the Lone Stars right there, and I gotta tell you, I love that. Woo, that don't get no better, man. Dale is top notch in my mind. I tell you, he is something else. If you get time, you need to go see Dale Watson and the Lone Stars whenever they come to your town, and that is for sure. Here's an album I've had in my collection for a long time, and man, I tell you what, every song on this album is good. Let's just take a detour from all these honky-tonk songs, y'all, and get back to, we'll just play some real country music, but not necessarily having honky-tonk in it. But I tell you what, every one of these songs we play every week is a honky-tonk song. Oh, man, and this was the name of this song. Let's take a detour, and that is it. Detour right here. Here is Willie Nelson and Leon Russell. How about that? Pretty cool version of this song.

That is Willie Nelson and Leon Russell right there, which should have read that Detour sign. Oh, man, that is a great one right there, y'all. That whole album is great that they did. Here's the guys that, I tell you what, speaking of duos, this is a daggone unbelievable Hall of Fame member duo right here, y'all. And members of the Bluegrass Hall of Fame and Grand Ole Opry legends right here, y'all. I went to see them many, many times at the Grand Ole Opry. We'll do this with Penny Parsons and Jim Beaver and my buddy Walker Johnson listening to us tonight. And, man, here is Jim and Jesse and the Virginia Boys. And I was going to play this one last week on our 4th of July Patriotic show. And I just ran out of time, and I apologize, but I've saved it for this week. Right off of the album, can you believe Jim and Jesse and the Virginia Boys made a whole album that was a tribute to Chuck Berry? How about that? I love it. Love Chuck Berry, and I love Jim and Jesse. Here's Jim and Jesse and the Virginia Boys doing Chuck Berry's Back in the USA.